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Son, just wave high. It seems like life and the cars both just passed me by. Hitchhiker, you know, no special place to be going. I just go whichever way the wind's blowing. 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

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Hitchhiker.

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Hi, I'm Graham Dickinson. I started Let It Be Beatles in 1992. 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

G'day Theatre Nerds, great to have your company. Luke Bowden here for another edition of Curtain Up on 88.9 Win FM. It's just 13 degrees in Werribee right now at 5 o'clock. It is Monday the 10th of August. It is awesome you're here for another edition of putting the curtain up, turning the stage lights on and getting that audience into the house, because we are on part 3 of musicals from the 20-teens. There were some awesome musicals in this time. Coming up, we've got Revolutionary Bars from Hamilton, the emotional gut punch of Dear Evan Hansen, and the brilliant looping madness of Groundhog Day. There are some incredible musicals. I think we're going to kick this to a part 4 in a couple of weeks' time. That's how many shows came out in the 20-teens. It has been incredible, and some amazing shows already we've been through. First, we're going to grab your golden ticket because we're kicking off with Charlie and the Chocolate Factory. Opening in London's West End in 2013 with Douglas Hodge as Wonka, this sugary spectacle sparked instant controversy for tossing out the movie's dark gothic vibe for a bright pop score by Mark Shaiman and Scott Whitman. It underwent massive rewrites before hitting Broadway in 2017 with Christian Borle, and finally landed down under for a massive Australian tour in 2019, starring Paul Slade-Smith and an incredible local cast. So let's kick off tonight's show with just some pure imagination. Let's head over to the Candyman. 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

a miracle or two, the Candyman. 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Yes, the Candyman can, 'cause he mixes it with love and makes the world taste good. My name is Willy Wonka. I make chocolate. 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
1: Yes?
0: Your hair, your dress, your shoes are great. 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
0: Pleased to meet you, Augustus, but I'm afraid I must confiscate your sausage.
1: But that's my lunch.
0: You may go first, but lose the verse.
1: It's said because I love him.
0: To lead our group, Augustus Gloop. Who could lose sight of him?
2: Yes, who could lose sight of him?
0: Salts.
3: Strasvotier, Oleg Salt from Novosibirsk. I run salt peanuts, salt cod, and salt mines.
0: That's a lot of salt. You should watch your blood pressure.
3: And this is my wonderful daughter.
0: Dyspepsia.
4: Veruca.
0: Angina.
4: Veruca.
0: Diarrhea.
4: Veruca!
0: I'm terribly sorry. I was checking your father's medical records. Oleg, entre nous, you really must take care of yourself.
4: I'll take care of you, Vanka, if you don't focus on me.
0: It's a pleasure, dear, to have you here. Where did you get that mink?
4: Are you for real?
3: It's Baby Seal that's clubbed and tickled pink.
5: It's clubbed and tickled pink.
0: Beauregards!
6: Eugene Beauregard. Here is my card.
0: I'll cherish it.
6: Smile.
7: Instagram it, Daddy.
6: And I guess you already know the Queen of Pop.
0: Delighted to meet you, Your Majesty. And what is it exactly that you do?
7: Do? I chew.
0: Gesundheit.
7: The same piece of gum for the last 3 years.
6: It's a jaw-popping world record. Why, she's got over 50,000 Twitter followers, her own YouTube channel, and one day, we gonna open up a bubblegum boutique in Beverly Hills.
0: Well, congratulations. I must drop by, but you can't bring gum in here.
7: Why not?
0: Because it's disgusting.
7: Just let me in. I'm here to win.
0: You like to beat your drum. Your confidence is quite intense, but just don't jump the gum.
8: Don't jump, just don't jump the gum.
0: Next.
9: Hey, Doofus, do you have Wi-Fi?
0: I'll take that.
10: Ethel TV and this is Mike TV. We should be on the list.
0: Ah, yes, Mike TV, the boy who hacked into my computers. So, Mike the Brain, you must explain just how you hacked the ticket.
9: Shut up, old man. I'm not a fan. You know where you can stick it.
11: You can stick it.
0: And there's no alcohol in my factory, I'm afraid.
10: It's lemonade.
0: Mm-hmm.
12: Why? Whoa, Nelly!
10: Homemade. You should visit my factory sometime.
0: It seems that I've left someone out. Who else is here? Now give a shout.
13: Oh, Mr. Wonka, I'm the last.
0: Is least the last to join our cast. Name?
14: Joe Bucket, at your service.
0: Delighted.
14: Sir. Actually.
0: Enraptured.
14: Matter of
0: fascinating.
14: Fact.
0: Fascinating. And you must be Charlie. Well, well, well. Charlie Bucket, the boy who waited until the very last moment to get his ticket. Don't leave it so late next time.
13: But I...
0: Now, Messieurs Bucket, Salt, and Beauregard, Madame TV, and Shotzi Gloop, your visitors in my backyard while shepherding this tiny troop. And so I look for you to lead your future generations. I must insist you hear and heed my rules and regulations.

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Great to have your company. Don't forget you can text me anytime, 0457 889 889. I love to hear what you hear about, know about musical theatre, what you love about musical theatre, what your favourite show is, what the worst show you've been to, and what you think of shows that came out in the 2010s. We're doing shows from the 2010s to the 2019s. It's episode 3. There are so many great shows. I think we might even squeeze out a fourth in a couple of weeks. So let's go from a chocolate factory in London to the romantic post-war streets of Europe. Next up is An American in Paris. This breathtaking dance-heavy production first opened at the Théâtre du Châtelet in Paris in late 2014 before dancing its way to Broadway in April 2015. Directed and choreographed by ballet superstar Christopher Wheeldon, it stars Robbie Fairchild as the XGI artist Jerry Mulligan and Leanne Cope as the mysterious shop girl Lise Dessin. The show sparked minor theatrical controversy for rewriting the beloved 1951 Gene Kelly film to explore a much darker, gritty post-World War II reality, alongside substituting traditional musical theatre tap numbers for intense classical ballet. Down Under, Aussie audiences scored a massive treat when the 2022 Australian National Tour managed to lock in the original Broadway leads Fairchild and Cope, who shared the stage with homegrown stars Cameron Holmes and Dimity Azuri from the Australian Ballet. This is a beautiful, beautiful show. If you're a dance lover, I know you will absolutely love it. From An American in Paris, this is wonderful. You're on 88.9 WinFM.

You know, some songs just remind you of a time in theatre when you've seen a show or you've worked on a show. For that song, Swonderful, was from a dinner theatre show I stage managed when I was about 15 at the Adelaide Botanic Gardens restaurant, and it was called Swonderful, Smarvelous, Smacker, with Robin Smacker Schmelzkopf as, you know, I know, get your lips around that one 20 times. And that just brings back so many memories of tight wings and terrible sight lines and a grand piano where a grand piano just did not belong in a space that didn't belong. But there you go. You're on Curtain Up with Luke Bowden. Next up on the turntable is If Then, the brilliant mind-bending original Broadway production that gave us the ultimate Sliding Doors experience live on stage. Written by the powerhouse next to normal creative duo Tom Kitt and Brian Yorkie, this ambitious show launched its pre-Broadway tryout in Washington in November 2013 before officially opening in New York's Bridget Rogers Theatre on March 30, 2014. The production famously reunited Rent legends Idina Menzel and Anthony Rapp for the first time in years, backing up with the powerhouse principal cast featuring Tony winner Lachanze as Kate, James Schneider as Josh, and Jen Colella as Anne. Menzel absolutely shines as a 38-year-old Elizabeth, a woman whose life splits into two parallel destinies, Liz and Beth, the moment she steps into Madison Square Park. Tracking these simultaneous timelines required some serious theatrical magic across its 401 performance run. Leading director Michael Grief to cleverly use colour-coded lighting and glasses just so the audience could keep up with the fast-paced dual narrative structure. The hype was real. When the original Broadway cast recording dropped on June 3, 2014, it debuted at number 19 on the Billboard 200, making it the highest charting cast album in 3 years.

You're on Curtain Up with Luke Bowden. 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Now, next up is Bandstand, the electrifying swing-fueled 2017 Broadway masterpiece that pairs high-octane choreography with an unflinching look at post-war trauma. Following a tryout at the Paper Mill Playhouse, this phenomenal original musical officially opened at Broadway's Bernard B. Jacobs Theatre on April 26, 2017, under the brilliant direction and choreography of Hamilton maestro Andy Blankenbuehler, who took home the Tony Award for Best Choreography. Featuring an incredible swing-era score by Richard Obercracker and Robert Taylor, the production stars Corey Cott as Donnie Nowitzki, a traumatised World War II vet who forms a swing band entirely made up of fellow soldiers. Two-time Tony nominee Lauren Onsness co-stars with Julia Trojan, a grieving Gold Star war widow who becomes their lead singer alongside Tony winner Beth Leavell. In an unprecedented theatrical feat, the actors playing the band members actually played their own instruments live on stage every single night during the 166 performance run. Bandstand sparked intense conversation for its raw portrayal of PTSD, survivor's guilt, and the dark realities veterans faced returning to civilian life, completely refusing to rely on

cheap patriotism. Down Under, the show holds a uniquely confusing legacy. When commercial licensing was announced, Aussie theatre fans initially confused it with a stage adaptation of Brian Henderson's legendary pop show, Bandstand, which ruled the Nine Network from 1958 to 1972. Because local producers found the expensive instrument playing requirements for the cast too difficult to mount for a commercial tour, Australian fans had to satisfy their fix in November 2018, when the original Broadway production was filmed and broadcast globally in cinemas. From Bandstand the musical, this is You Deserve It. You're on Curtain Up with Luke Bowden.

You're with Luke Bowden on Curtain Up, and this is 88.9 Win FM. Next up is Dear Evan Hansen, the deeply personal, generation-defining 2016 Broadway phenomenon that took the musical theatre world by storm. With a soaring pop rock score by the powerhouse composing team of Benj Pasek and Justin Pohl, and a brilliant book by Steve Levinson, this emotional powerhouse officially opened at Broadway's Music Box Theatre on December 4, 2016. It quickly became a massive juggernaut, taking home 6 Tony Awards in 2017, including Best Musical and Best Actor for Ben Platt's legendary star-making performance as the painfully isolated high schooler caught in an internet-fueled web of lies. Despite its record-breaking Broadway success, the show sparked intense ongoing controversies with critics, heavily debating the morality of the plot. Many argued that the musical overly pathologized and excused Evan's deceptive actions, manipulating a grieving family for his own social gain, while others claimed it didn't handle the heavy themes of youth suicide and mental health with enough sensitivity. Down Under, the production finally secured its highly anticipated Australian premiere on October 12, 2024 at the Roslyn Packham Theatre in the brand new co-production between the Sydney Theatre Company and the Michael Castle Group. Helmed by acclaimed director Dean Bryant, an exceptional local cast starred newcomer Beau Woodbridge in the gruelling title role alongside theatre icons Verity Hunt-Ballard as Heidi Hansen and Natalie O'Donnell as Cynthia Murphy. The show later transferred to Melbourne's Playhouse Theatre at the Arts Centre Melbourne, playing until February 16, 2025. However, this run faced its own dramatic twist. Due to the immense economic pressures of the post-pandemic touring market and probably failing ticket sales, producers shocked fans by completely axing the planned Canberra and Adelaide legs of the tour and finishing the Melbourne tour short. This cancellation sparked fierce industry panic regarding the long-term financial viability of bringing major non-subsidised commercial musicals on national tours outside Melbourne and Sydney. It really was a flashback to the 80s, and probably what started to trigger that thought in all of our heads, is this the end of big musical theatre in Australia? I gotta tell you, I knew a number of the guys who got down to the final 5 in the casting process of Dear Evan Hansen. I saw the worry and fear as they went through those last grueling auditions. And trust me, for a lead role, there are a lot of auditions. But I gotta say, Beau Woodbridge knocked it out of the park. He had the most incredible mannerisms, twisting of his sleeve, the playing with the bottom of his shirt. He had that awkward uncomfortableness of a teenager, and he captured Evan Hansen beautifully. And I actually think still to this day, when we even compare to Ben Platt or Noah Galvin, and I know we don't like to compare actors, but Beau Woodbridge is up there with one of the best Evan Hansens going around on any stage around the world. Let's get straight into it. From Dear Evan Hansen, this is For Forever. You're on Curtain Up with Luke Bowden.

on the ground. My arm goes numb. I look around and I see him come to get me. He's come to get me.

0: You seen this? Someone put a video of your speech online.
1: My speech?
0: People started sharing it, I guess. And now, I mean, Connor is everywhere.
2: Your speech is everywhere. This morning, the Connor Project page, it only had 56 people following.
1: Well, how many does it have now?
2: 4,582.
0: 16,239.
1: I don't understand. What happened?

0: very hard not to sing along with Dear Evan Hansen, isn't it? You're on Curtain Up with Luke Bowden. Still to come later in the show, we'll be checking out the hilarious Something Rotten, the sweet-scented waitress, and the almost robotic, maybe happy ending. But right now it's time for the revolutionary juggernaut that completely rewrote the rules of the musical theatre stage, the explosive, genre-shattering hip-hop masterpiece that is Hamilton. Written entirely by Lin-Manuel Miranda, this cultural phenomenon officially opened on Broadway's Richard Rodgers Theatre on August 6, 2015, following a massive off-Broadway buzz at the Public Theatre. Directed by Thomas Kail with iconic choreography by Andy Blankenbuehler, it went on to win 11 Tony Awards and the Pulitzer Prize for Drama, permanently altering the theatrical landscape. The original Broadway production featured a legendary principal cast starring Miranda himself, alongside Leslie Odom Jr. as a fiercely nuanced Aaron Burr, Philippa Sue as Eliza, David Diggs as Lafayette and Thomas Jefferson, and Jonathan Groff as King George III. Central to the show's revolutionary impact is its colour-conscious casting policy, deliberately casting Black, Latino and Asian performers to represent American then as told by American now. This vision sparked intense industry conversations, leading to global headlines when a New York casting call explicitly seeking non-white actors was temporarily flagged by Actors Equity for non-compliance, forcing producers to amend the wording while steadfastly maintaining their dedication to diversity. In Australia, we became the first international market outside the US and UK to secure the mega hit, making its highly anticipated premiere at Sydney's Capitol Theatre on March 27, 2021. Can you believe it's only 5.5 years ago? Produced locally by Michael Castle, the spectacular original company was led by South African-born, Perth-raised Jason Arrow, who delivered an electrifying, star-making performance as Alexander Hamilton. He was backed by a stellar local cast, including Lyndon Watts as Aaron Burr, Chloe Zull as Eliza, Akina Edmonds as Angelica, and Matu Naporo as George Washington. Despite navigating the intense disruptions of pandemic-era lockdowns, the production went on to play a massive Melbourne season at Her Majesty's Theatre starting in March 2022, before embarking on a highly successful international tour across Asia and returning for an encore for a Sydney run. Now, I've seen Hamilton a few times now. I love the show. I think it's a great show. And I've said this many times before. Jason Aaron is the best Alexander Hamilton on the globe. I know it may sound controversial. I know Lin-Manuel Miranda created the character, well, for the show at least. Alexander Hamilton was a real person. He wrote the show, but no one beats Jason Arrow. And Jason Arrow, and also Lyndon Watts, epitomised the quality of Australian performers and Australian casting. Because I stand by, Lyndon Watts was the best Aaron Burr on the globe. I love these two in the lead roles of this show. I love this show so much, but these two just made me so proud to be an Aussie theatre nerd. Let's get into it. This is Hamilton the Musical. You're on Curtain Up with Luke Bowden.
1: I was younger than you are now when I was given my first command. I led my men straight into a massacre. I witnessed their deaths firsthand.

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4: Sir.
2: And did you hear the news about good old General Mercer?
3: No.
2: You know Claremont Street?
3: Yeah.
2: They renamed it after him. The Mercer legacy is secure.
3: Sure.
2: And all he had to do was die.
3: Yeah, that's a lot less work.
2: We ought to give it a try. Now how you gonna get your debt plan through?
3: I guess I'm gonna finally have to listen to you.
2: Really?
5: Talk less. Smile more. Do whatever it takes to get my plan on the Congress floor.
2: Now Madison and Jefferson are merciless.
3: Well, hate the sin, love the sinner.
6: Hamilton.
3: I'm sorry, Burr, I gotta go.
2: But
3: decisions are happening over dinner.

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1: 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The Virginians emerge with the nation's capital. And here's the pièce.

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1: Actually, I would.
0: Well, I propose the Potomac.
1: And you'll provide him his votes.
0: Well, we'll see how it goes.
1: Let's go.
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0: You got more than you gave.
1: And I wanted what I got. When you got skin in the game, you stay in the game. But you don't get a win unless you play.

0: You're on 88.9 Win FM with Luke Bowden, and we are checking out shows from 2010 to 2019. What a decade it was. Next up is the high-octane guitar-shredding 2015 Broadway hit that proved rock and roll is alive and well on the musical stage. It's School of Rock. Based on the beloved Jack Black film, this adaptation features a rock score by Andrew Lloyd Webber, lyrics by Glenn Slater, and a book by Downton Abbey creator Julian Fellowes. The production officially opened at Broadway's Winter Garden Theatre on December 6, 2015, racking up over 1,300 performances. The original Broadway cast was led by Alex Brightman as the lovable slacker Dewey Finn, alongside Sierra Burgess as the uptight principal Rosalie Mullins. The true marvel of the show was its cast of child actors. Lloyd Webber famously insisted that the kids must play their own instruments completely live on stage every single night, turning the production into an absolute masterclass of young talent. While it was a massive feel-good hit, the musical sparked a bizarre local culture war in Australia. During a massive 3,000-student arena production staged by Sydney Catholic schools, conservative parents flooded the head office with formal complaints over a brief comic scene featuring two of the students' fathers in a same-sex relationship. It forced the church executives to issue a public apology. On the commercial stage, the official Australian professional tour premiered at Melbourne's Her Majesty's Theatre on November 9, 2018, starring Brent Hill, who won a Helpman Award for his high-energy performance before the smash hit moved on to Rock, Sydney and Brisbane. It's a belter of a show. Brent Hill actually went on to play King George III in Hamilton, Australia as well. Let's get right into it, because you're in the band.
1: Yeah! Come on in! Come on! Fast, fast, fast! Come in! Come in quickly! Don't let anyone see you!
2: What's going on, Mr. Schneebly?
1: You want to know what's going on? I will let you know what is going on, Little Miss Sunshine. How come none of you told me you could play music?
2: What difference does it make?
1: What difference? I thought you all were a bunch of little douchebags. But now I know that you're soul brothers and soul sisters. You, Zach!

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Great to have your company. You're on Curtain Up with Luke Bowden for another Monday night of musical theatre. Our next show is a hilarious high-energy 2015 Broadway farce that serves as a giant loving parody of musical theatre itself. It is Something Rotten. Not even a plural. Something Rotten. This outrageous comedy officially opened at New York St. James Theatre on April 22, 2015, running for a smash-hit 708 performances. Set in the 1590s, the plot follows two struggling playwright brothers, Nick and Nigel Bottom, who are desperate to escape the shadow of the ultimate Renaissance rock star, William Shakespeare. Well, a local soothsayer named Nostradamus foretells that the future of theatre involves actors singing and dancing at the same time, the brothers set out to write the world's very first musical, Omelette. The original Broadway production featured a powerhouse comic cast with Brian D'Arcy James as the stressed-out Nick Botton, John Cariani playing his sensitive brother Nigel, and Brad Oscar delivering a show-stopping performance as Nostradamus. But it was Christian Borle who completely stole the spotlight, winning the 2017 Tony Award for Best Featured Actor for his wildly charismatic, swaggering, Mick Jagger-esque portrayal of William Shakespeare. Despite its massive audience popularity, the show hasn't been completely free of controversy, though. Over the years, theatre academics have heavily criticised its reliance on dated gay panic humour, particularly through the character of the repressed Puritan preacher Brother Jeremiah, whose over-the-top camp mannerisms are used as a cheap punchline. More recently, a major UK staging of the production in Manchester faced massive backlash from the theatrical community when audiences noticed potential AI-generated graphic material used in the set designs. This sparked fierce debates over the morality of replacing human artists in a show about creative plagiarism. Down Under, Something Rotten holds a legendary, highly frustrating status among Australian musical theatre purists. Because major commercial producers deemed the highly specific Broadway-centric Easter egg jokes and massive tap dance numbers too expensive and a niche for a wide Australian tour, a mainstage professional production has never actually materialised. Instead, local audiences have had to rely entirely on Australia's phenomenal independent and community theatre scene. The musical made its long-awaited Victorian premiere through Front and Centre Training Australia at The Round in September 2023, while Sydney audiences finally got a taste of the Renaissance when the Sydney Musical Theatre Company mounted a critically acclaimed high-energy season in November 2024. Now, Geelong Lyric Theatre, Clock, plus Williamstown Musical Theatre, I'm putting you all on notice. The first one to do Something Rotten will pack houses. Musical theatre kids around the country are hanging out for this show. If Crossroads Live or Michael Castle isn't going to do it, let's bring it back to that phenomenal independent and community theatre scene. There is money to be made in this show, and it is one blockbuster of a show. I got to tell you, I'm going to be the first one lining up to audition. So let's go back to the Renaissance. You're on 88.9 WinFM.

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2: What the hell are musicals?
3: It appears to be a play where the dialogue stops and the plot is conveyed through song.
2: Through song?
3: Yes.
2: Wait, so an actor is saying his lines and then out of nowhere he just starts singing?
3: Yes.
2: Well, that is the stupidest thing that I have ever heard. You're doing a play, got something to say, so you sing it? It's absurd! Who on earth is going to sit there while an actor breaks into song? What possible thought could the audience think other than this is horribly wrong?
3: Remarkably, they won't think that.
2: Seriously? Why not?
3: Because it's

0: lights, stage fights, and a dazzling chorus. You want to be great, then you gotta create a musical.
1: I don't know. I find it hard to believe people would actually pay to see something like this.
0: Let's just say it's a Saturday night and you want to go out on the town. Got a lady to flatter who might give it up if you don't let her down. You could go see a tragedy, but that wouldn't be very fun. Or a play from Greek mythology, see a mother have sex with her son.
2: Ugh.
0: You could go see a drama with all of that trauma and pain. Or go see something more relaxing and less taxing on the brain. Go

0: There's no talking.
1: There's no talking. And they often stay on one note for a very long time, so that when they change to a different note, you notice. And it's supposed to create a dramatic effect, but mostly you just sit there asking yourself, why aren't they talking?
0: Sounds miserable.
1: I believe it's pronounced miserable.
0: And people actually like this?
1: No, they love it! And what's not to love? It's such a delight, there's nothing quite like a musical. Oh, another vision? I haven't even...

0: Oh!
1: What the hell are you doing now?
0: It's called a dance break. Apparently, this happens in musicals as well. People on stage just burst into spontaneous dance.
1: Why? Does it advance the plot?
0: No!
1: Advance character?
0: Not necessarily.
1: Then why

0: While the show sparked deep discussions over its depiction of domestic abuse and extramarital affairs, these serious themes followed the production all the way to its highly anticipated Australian professional debut. Produced by Crossroads Live, the Australian company celebrated its official opening night at Melbourne's Her Majesty's Theatre on May 7, 2026, starring Aussie pop theatre queen, controversially somewhat amongst some audience members, Natalie Bassingthwaite, as Jenna, alongside Rob Mills and John Waters. The local run took a sudden heartbreaking turn, citing extreme cost pressures and soft national ticket sales. Producers shocked the local industry by abruptly axing the entire upcoming Sydney season, which was originally supposed to be its debut run. Instead, the production completely wrapped up its run on July 19, 2026, right in Melbourne, leaving fans devastated and igniting fierce debates over the skyrocketing financial risks of touring commercial theatre down under. Let's get into Waitress the Musical. This is Jesse Mueller from the original production, with Opening Up. You're on Curtain Up with Luke Bowden.
1: Jenna!

You're on Curtain Up with Luke Bowden. Next up is the spellbinding 2019 folk opera masterpiece that took the ancient Greek myths of Orpheus and Eurydice and sent them all the way down to a Great Depression era underworld. It is Hadestown. Originally an indie concept album, this potentially reimagined musical officially opened at Broadway's Walter Kerr Theatre on April 17, 2019 under the visionary direction of Rachel Shavkin. It quickly swept the 2019 Tony Awards, taking home 8 trophies, including Best Musical. The original Broadway cast featured an unforgettable lineup of powerhouse actors. Reeve Carney starred as the idealistic Orpheus, Eva Noblezada gave a haunting performance as Eurydice, and Patrick Page shook the theatre walls with the booming bass notes as Hades. They were backed by Amber Gray as Persephone and the incomparable Andre DeShields, who won a Tony Award for his smooth, silver-suited portrayal of Hermes. While universally praised for its messages of hope, the show recently faced a high-profile casting controversy on Broadway. Actor Gino Sergez was cast as Hades, but parted ways with the production before taking the stage, following intense online backlash over past

0: social media videos. Broadway veteran Ben Davis quickly stepped in to take over. In Australia, The Road to Hell finally made its highly anticipated Australian premiere at the Theatre Royal Sydney in February last year, produced in partnership with Opera Australia. The blockbuster production later transferred to Melbourne's Her Majesty's Theatre, where it completely sold out its final weeks before wrapping up on July 13, 2025. Now, this is a show that when I listened to the soundtrack, I actually didn't like it all that much, but when I saw the show, it blew me away. Now, you might remember we spoke to Devon Braithwaite a few weeks ago. He actually understudied for Hades in the show. He was brilliant. He was my Hades and will always be my Hades. But the star of this show was no doubt Noah Mullins. This was his star vehicle. I mean, at 19, he debuted as Riff in the international tour of West Side Story. He played Jean-Michel in Le Cage aux Folles, Banjo in Banjo Patterson. He was in Jagged Little Pill, even in Rent. But Hadestown was the star vehicle for Noah. And they're now playing, well, actually, they've just run up, finished their run as the balladeer in The Unlikely Pilgrimage of Harold Fry at the Theatre Royal Haymarket. And Noah made their West End debut. Such an incredible performer, and it's another one that's fantastic to see Australian performers do so well on the international stage. Let's go straight to Hadestown with Wait For Me. You're on Curtain Up with Luke Bowden.
1: How to get to Hadestown? You have to take the long way down through the underground under cover of night. Laying low, staying out of sight. Ain't no compass, brother. Ain't no map. Just a telephone wire and a railroad track.

0: Noah Mullins is still my favourite Orpheus. They were hauntingly optimistic and beautiful in this role, and I'm so glad to see them going on doing amazing things. Still to come on Curtain Up, we have Prom, we have SpongeBob the Musical, and we have Everybody's Talking About Jamie. But up next is Maybe Happy Ending, the profoundly moving, intimate sci-fi masterpiece that became the surprise darling of the theatre world. Now I hear you say, hang on Luke, Maybe Happy Ending opened at Broadway's Belasco Theatre on November 12, 2024, and it dominated the 2025 Tony Awards with 6 major trophies, including Best Musical, Best Score, and Best Book. But you're doing a show about the 2010s. Why have you included it? Well, Maybe Happy Ending actually premiered in South Korea in 2016 with a beautiful book and lyrics by Hugh Park and music by Will Aronson. It is actually a show from South Korea. Set in near-futuristic Seoul, the story follows two obsolete humanoid helper bots left behind by society. Darren Criss originated the Broadway role of Oliver, a fastidious helper bot 3 who lives on jazz records and tends to his plant, while Helen J. Shen gave a breakout performance as Claire, a new helper bot 5 with a rapidly failing battery. When Claire knocks on Oliver's door to borrow his charger, the two embark on a beautifully staged road trip to see the world's last fireflies, confronting their own impending expiration dates as they accidentally discover human love. Following the original stars' departures, Broadway's Zachary Noah Pizer and Hannah Kiewit stepped into the lead roles in May 2026 to continue the show's acclaimed New York run. While praised for its emotional score and stunning Iris Len stage design, the show's transition from South Korea to Broadway sparked quiet industry tension regarding creative control and westernization. Purists debated the subtle script modifications made to adapt the distinctively understated bittersweet style of Korean storytelling for American audiences who typically demand a neater conclusion. In Australia, Songbirds have been clamouring for a local production since Aussie Theatre first heralded it as Broadway's most human new musical. A professional mainstage tour hasn't been locked in yet, but MTI, Music Theatre International, recently secured the licensing rights, and I know companies are lining up to produce Maybe Happy Ending. I love this soundtrack. It is just gorgeous. So we're going to play a couple of songs. This is The Rainy Day We Met from Maybe Happy Ending. You're on Curtain Up with Luke Bowden.
1: So where did we meet?
2: On the street?
1: Yes. It was a rainy day. You forgot your umbrella, so you ran under mine.
2: I initiated this.
1: The rain made us feel melancholy, but also romantic, as we walked on the rainy streets in
2: Paris.
1: New York set the perfect mood on the day we met.
2: Unbelievable.
1: I know. The patter of rain and somewhere a jazz quartet.
2: They were playing in the rain.
1: They were inside.
2: So we were inside.
1: We were out.

0: Your turn.
1: You stared at your feet, too nervous to say one word.
0: Well, what could I have said in that situation?
1: Our beautiful silence started to feel absurd.
0: But I did offer you the umbrella.
1: You just said it was my turn! So then, in a breathless rush, we both started talking awkwardly.
2: So where are you...
3: How long have you...
2: Why don't you go...

0: it clean again. You're welcome. For me, the most amazing gift is seeing your expression shift to joy when I help you. The morning wash is finished and the post has all been sent. Now let me know if something else could help me make you more content.
1: How much I owe you, Oliver, I

Next up on Curtain Up is the big, brassy 2018 Broadway musical that proves acceptance never goes out of style. It is The Prom. Featuring a high-energy score, it officially opened at New York's Longacre Theatre on November 15, 2018. It follows the story of Indiana teenager Emma Nolan, who's banned from bringing a girlfriend to prom. A group of narcissistic, washed-up Broadway stars swoop in to save the day for the media coverage. But the breakout star from this show was Caitlin Kanunen, who delivered a deeply moving performance as Emma. Now, despite its uplifting message, The Prom sparked a massive broadcasting controversy during the 2018 Macy's Thanksgiving Day Parade. The cast performance concluded with a televised kiss between stars Kanunen and Izzy McCullough, marking the first LGBTQIA+ kiss in the parade's history and triggering massive, intense conservative backlash. Can someone tell the million mums to just pipe down and stop ruining everything for everyone? In Australia, the high costs of mounting a Broadway farce meant a commercial tour never materialised. Instead, the show found a spectacular life in Australia's independent sector. In November 2023, Sydney's prestigious NIDA partnered with Sydney Mardi Gras to mount a highly acclaimed production, cementing the musical status as a local queer cult favourite. You're on 88.9 WinFM, and this is Dance With You.

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1: You can't cherry pick the Bible, choosing which parts you want to believe.
2: We don't.

0: You make a lot of sense. What are you talking about? You don't feel even slightly bad for Emma? You guys used to hang out. That was before she turned gay. Well, maybe she was always gay.
1: Exactly, because that's how God made her, Shelby.
2: He's just trying to confuse us. My stepdad always says...
3: Whoa! Stepdad. You mean your parents are divorced?
2: Yeah, so?
3: Oh.

You're on Curtain Up with Luke Bowden. Great to have your company as we are going through shows from the 20-teens, 2010 to 2019. Now, no one thought that SpongeBob would be turned into a musical. But here it was, the blindingly bright, hyperkinetic 2017 Broadway phenomenon that turned Bikini Bottom into a theatrical masterpiece. It officially opened at New York's Palace Theatre on December 4, 2017, and it was an unexpected triumph. Now, rather than wearing the bulky theme park mascot suits, the production relied on sheer theatrical imagination and clowning, taking home the 2018 Drama Desk Award for Outstanding Musical and earning 12 Tony Award nominations. The score is an unprecedented musical mosaic featuring original songs written by a legendary roster of rock and pop royalty. They include David Bowie, Cyndi Lauper, John Legend, Panic at the Disco and Aerosmith. The original Broadway cast was anchored by an astonishing star-making performance from newcomer Ethan Slater. Now, you know, might know him as Bok from the Wicked movies. He was SpongeBob, and his physical comedy was nothing short of Olympic. He was backed by a stellar principal cast, including Danny Skinner as Patrick, Gavin Lee as a tap-dancing Squidward, and Lily Cooper as Sandy Cheeks. Now, while praised for its boundless optimism, the show sparked intense industry debates regarding copyright, commercialism, and the trend of turning corporate cartoon intellectual property into high art Broadway fare. Purists initially scoffed at the premise, but the show's artistic integrity and sheer joy ultimately silenced the skeptics. In Australia, a major professional commercial tour was repeatedly sidelined due to the sheer financial scale and technical complexity of the staging. However, it's found a massive beloved life in Australians' pro-am and youth theatre circuits. The official Australian amateur premiere was here in Melbourne with PLOS Musical Theatre Productions at the Frankston Arts Centre in December 2022, quickly followed by a massive high-energy Sydney run at the Sutherland Shire Musical Theatre Company in 2023. These local seasons proved to Aussie audiences that optimism really can save the world, especially if you're just a simple sponge.

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1: Yes, I'm very...

You're on Curtain Up with Luke Bowden. Next week on Curtain Up, we're joined live in the studio by the incredibly talented Melbourne boy turned Australian theatre musical star, James Haxby. Fresh off his sensational runs in Beetlejuice, James is sitting down with me to pull back the curtain on his stage career, share exclusive behind-the-scenes stories, and talk about the future of the Australian theatre industry. You absolutely do not want to miss this exclusive deep dive interview with one of our absolutely favourite local performers, and he will always be my Beetlejuice. He's the one I saw. I never got to see Eddie Perfect. So make sure your dials are locked right here next week for that chat with James Haxby. It's going to be well worth it. Now we're into our final show for tonight as we talk about shows from the 20-teens. It is Everybody's Talking About Jamie, the sensationally fierce, feel-good 2017 West End smash hit that proves should never let anyone dim your sparkle. Inspired by the true story of British teenager Jamie Campbell, this fabulous musical had critical acclaim with its run at the Crucible Theatre in Sheffield. It officially sashayed onto London's West End at the Apollo Theatre on November 6, 2017, where it quickly became an absolute juggernaut and earned 5 Olivier Award nominations. The original West End company was led by a breathtaking performance from John McRae as Jamie New, a 16-year-old schoolboy who overcomes bullying and prejudice to achieve his dream of becoming a drag queen. McRae was backed by an exquisite principal cast, including Josie Walker as his fiercely supportive mum Margaret, Lucy Shorthouse as his loyal best friend Pretty, and Phil Nichol as the delightfully eccentric drag mentor Hugo, also known as Loco Chanel. The production famously rejected traditional theatrical glamour, choosing a gritty kitchen sink realism that made its uplifting message of self-love feel entirely authentic and raw. Now, despite its triumphant celebration of queer identity, the show sparked intense conversation regarding cultural representation. Specifically, the real-life Jamie Campbell publicly voiced major frustrations over the 2021 Amazon film that called out the creative team for entirely cutting the prominent Muslim character of Pretty from the promo posters. That ignited a fierce online debate over how media corporations commercialise diversity. On stage, the musical faced further scrutiny over the casting of non-drag performers in the demanding role of Hugo, triggering lively discussions in the theatrical community about authenticity and representation within queer spaces. For Australia, this fabulous sensation was probably one of the saddest stories out of the COVID-19 pandemic. It was all set to storm the country with a major commercial national tour produced by Gary McQuinn. The star-studded Australian company was officially announced to premiere at the Sydney Opera House in July 2020. And starring alongside local newcomer James Majuse as Jamie, there was royalty such as Natalie Bassingthwaite, Shane Jacobson and David Campbell. Tragically, the tour became one of the most high-profile artistic casualties of COVID-19. Due to international border closures and strict public health lockdowns, the entire season was cancelled before it ever played a single preview. It's devastated Australian fans of this show, and we often ask the question, is it too late? Will it ever actually come back? I'm going to leave you with Everybody's Talking About Jamie as our last song for tonight's show. Catch me next week from 5 p.m. on Monday when I catch up with James Haxby. Massive thank you to my producer Ryan. Have a great week, and we'll catch you next Monday from 5 on 88.9 WinFM.

gonna stay awake right to the end. I've been queuing up for weeks for this concert. Three more dole checks and I'll have enough for a ticket. I bet Gene notices me in the crowd, because I'll be the one wearing Kiss makeup. I'm not basing, but I once had Elizabeth a tongue like Gene's. It stuck out 27 inches, especially after the bread dad ran over it.

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0: His sister Bernie's works in the furnace.
1: You don't do so much to start off with because you blow it all. You know what I mean? You give away all your best bits. What are you doing at the beginning?
0: Who?
1: Okay.
0: It sounds like Dave Clark. It's like being Tommy in here.

0: Actually, they're better than just all right. They're quite good, really.
1: Good evening, everyone. It is Monday again, would you believe it? It's the 10th of August, 2026. This is Let It Be Beatles show 1581. And hopefully the microphone is...
2: Good evening and welcome to another edition of Let It Be Beatles. It's Monday the 10th of August 2026. My name's Greg Armstrong, and that voice you might have heard just a moment ago is the voice of Joanna McCarthy. This is show 1581, which was what Jo was saying it before she was not rudely interrupted, but before the roadies rushed in with another guitar to put on, strap on to onto her, because her Gibson SG has failed her just mid-guitar solo, hasn't it, Joe?
3: Oh, well, hopefully I can be heard again. Oh, there we go, we've got the notch from the one bloke wearing headphones. Just as well somebody is.
2: Yeah, absolutely. So I think we carried that off okay, Kev.
3: Yeah, nobody noticed.
4: I think it was seamless.
2: Seamless. Yep. And that is the dulcet tones of Kevin Myers.
4: Kevin Myers, so named from... Sir George. We're talking in the car.
2: We're just talking about that.
4: Yes, very strange. Hello, everybody, and I think we're right now.
2: Nice.
4: Guest mic three.
3: Yay.
4: She no good.
3: Oh, dear.
4: Anyway.
3: Well, okay. we will dispose of it.
2: Well, it's good to be back.
3: Yeah, it's been a couple of months.
2: Maybe.
3: A few things. Yeah. Probably.
2: It was great to get back with Dicko last week. I know that. That was good to see the old boy again.
3: Yes, he's not sounding any different.
2: He's just the same.
3: And photo-wise, he doesn't look too different either, based on the pictures coming out of the studio.
2: This is what happens when you spend 6 months in the Bahamas.
3: That's true.
2: I know.
3: Or on tour with my sex.
2: Or working at Apple and Savile Row. Yes.
4: In England all with my sex, and now he's with the Bahamas.
2: We're just not putting it out there. We're just saying that.
3: Mm.
2: Yeah. We're just saying that.
3: Oh.
2: Yeah. No, no.
4: But the my sex one is a possibility, because they are...
2: They need to lose.
4: They are
3: reformed. They're touring the Bahamas, are they?
4: Yeah, well, I don't know about the Bahamas, but they are touring somewhere.
2: Really? They shouldn't do that.
4: Yes, they shouldn't. But
2: no, but they don't have the singer.
4: No.
2: They're coming to Australia.
4: Yeah, I saw that. They don't have the guitarist or there's another one gone too. Bassist.
2: No. So what? Who have they got? The drummer.
4: I don't know.
2: Probably joined them.
4: I think it's the keyboard player.
2: Is he on any of the records?
4: Yes.
2: Oh, okay.
4: Yes.
2: No worries. That's good. No worries.
4: Anyway, it's not Let It Be My Six unless Dicko's here. It falls flat.
2: No. It's the three of us.
4: Did you say the show number?
3: 1581.
2: 1581 on your dial. That is the official Tony Jennings show number.
3: Yes.
2: Who Tony keeps the clicking the numbers over every week for us.
4: Yep.
3: Luckily someone is keeping track.
2: We've got some stuff to play this week. We've got some tracks, well, I'll say they're from the forthcoming Rubber Soul Super Deluxe Edition. Mm. Oh, you know, I don't even know if anyone's played Michelle, the lead track, the official.
3: Well, I was wondering that.
2: Track.
3: It has been officially
2: We've played,
3: issued.
2: Like last week, I played a Michelle, which was a homebrew mix, you know.
4: It's not.
3: Okay.
2: But the actual
3: We should play the actual one.
2: Yeah, we probably should.
3: Does anyone have it?
2: No.
3: I didn't bring it.
2: I haven't got it.
3: I forgot to check the playlist.
2: Oh, you meant
3: to see.
2: We meant to bring in new stuff like that, are we?
3: Well, I've got a few new things.
4: We've been known to play stuff off our phones if we got the right.
3: Well, that is true.
4: Connectors.
2: I got a new phone.
3: Ooh,
2: so I don't have the
3: fancy
2: same connector.
4: No, I haven't got the key.
2: No, it's all right. We've got Day Tripper takes 1, 2, and 3. We Can Work It Out takes 1 and 2. Both of which are scheduled on the track list for disc 2 of Rubber Soul The Sessions. So. Unless they've just made the tambourine a bit louder on one of them or something. They are the same.
3: Great.
2: 3 and 2 takes of those songs. Who knows? You've got some... What have you got, Joe?
3: Oh, I've got a couple of... There's been some new releases.
2: Oh, yeah?
3: Yeah. We've got a new McCartney song, a new Harrison compilation, duet. Whatever you call it.
2: Oh, yes.
3: Mix.
2: Son of George Harrison.
3: Of course.
2: Oh, yes. Good. Well, I'm a bit worried about that new McCartney song.
3: Oh, well, there seems to be a new McCartney song every other month these days.
2: Son of Paul?
3: Of course.
2: Oh, good. Okay. No worries. I thought I was caught napping there.
3: No. All relatively Beatles.
2: Yeah, relatively Beatles. I see what you've done there.
3: There nice.
4: It's good, isn't it?
2: It's pretty damn fine.
4: That it deserves a theme, I reckon.
2: I don't know how you're going to rip that up.
4: No, I don't.
3: No.
4: I've got no
2: relatively
4: idea.
2: Beatles. I'm sure you'll come up with something.
4: No, I don't sounds know. Like I don't so know
3: it rhymes a bit with Let It Be Beatles. Yeah, we just need to relatively. Rename it.
2: I'm sure in the copious amounts of George Harrison interviews, you're going to find him saying relatively.
4: Oh God, I'm not doing Beatles. I'm not doing it. Can. Let's get Andy Peebles back in.
2: That was something else. Yeah. That was something else. And you've got a couple of GRs, as we call them?
4: I do have a couple of GRs.
2: Nice for some.
3: I haven't
2: but
3: been
2: not,
3: paying attention.
4: Oh, they're
3: who's fallen off the
4: they're
3: twig?
4: Pretty cold.
3: Okay.
2: And perhaps you won't have heard of them, but that's okay.
3: I know. I normally have to Google these people to find out.
2: I do too. Offer him up some good ones during the week, but he just scoffs at them.
3: Oh.
4: No, scoffs at them. It's got to be obscure. No, he's not obscure.
3: It's
4: got to
3: be.
4: One of them,
3: it's got to be a connection somehow.
4: One of them's got a bit of a stage play-ish connection, so I've left that in. I thought Broadway Joe might go, I know him. And the other one is a...
2: Is it Bert from John, Paul, George and Bert?
3: I just got that album.
2: Really?
3: I picked it up for like $10.
2: I've never had it.
3: Oh.
2: It's infamous, but I've never had the album.
3: Right. I haven't played it yet.
2: That'll be good. Good work.
4: It's been in my family since 1974 or something.
3: Right.
2: Yeah, it was the first thing. And it got an official sanction at the time.
4: What's the lady's name? Barbara Dixon? Is it?
3: Oh, I'm not sure.
2: Isn't she on One Night in Bangkok? Is he with Tim Rogers and... Oh, whatever, it's not Tim Rogers. It's
3: Murray
2: somebody.
3: Head.
4: Well, no.
2: Yeah, Murray Head and Tim Rogers. I might have the names wrong there.
4: Thank you. No.
3: You're crossing the streams there.
4: She did a lot of Beatles covers, Barbara Dixon's.
2: Yeah,
4: she's
2: right.
4: A like, pianist. And,
3: right.
4: I'm pretty sure she sings most of the tracks. And they're
3: quite
4: good.
3: Possibly.
4: Yeah, they're pretty good from memory.
3: Okay. Right.
2: Well, that's exciting.
4: You haven't got it here?
3: No,
2: she's
3: starting, I didn't.
2: She's doing the due diligence, working. And I don't, when you've done that, how many tracks on that do you think? Dozen?
3: Possibly. I've got a few albums that I haven't been able to listen to yet, including, you know, the Sergeant Pepper.
2: Nice.
3: And the All This and what was it?
2: World War II.
3: Two. Yes.
2: Yeah, nice. Well, that's been done before a little bit.
3: Ticking over.
2: Needs a new fresh set of ears on that. Yeah.
3: Oh dear.
2: Leo Sayer's on that doing Let It Be, I think.
3: Oh goodness.
4: There's some good stuff on that.
2: Yeah.
3: Mm-hmm. Yeah. Oh well,
2: it's a shocker of a film. Have you ever seen the film?
3: No.
2: Yes. Channel 9 used to play it about midnight,
3: from
2: 1981.
3: Yeah.
2: I remember that was the last time I saw it.
4: Wow.
2: I might have taped it off the air, actually.
3: Oh, I'm sure it's on YouTube somewhere. Yeah. Those things are.
2: But
4: I saw it at the cinema with my family.
3: God.
2: Yeah.
4: At, I think it was called the Palace Cinema, which was up the top of Collins, maybe.
2: Right.
4: It became a nightclub or something.
2: The Palace nightclub?
4: No, not the one in St Kilda.
2: No.
4: Anyway,
2: I'm such a frequenter of nightclubs, I get all confused.
4: No, because I thought it was you. Somebody was with me and we were working out. This is the old theatre here. Not you? Okay.
2: Well, I don't know.
4: Anyway, only thing I remember is The Fall on the Hill and having, I nearly said Hitchcock, Hitler on the eagle's nest.
3: Oh, my goodness.
4: And thinking, wow, that works.
3: Okay.
4: I remember.
3: Sure.
2: Yeah, right, I see.
4: I remember at the time I thought it was pretty clever, but, you know.
2: Yeah, no, it's just
4: it was
2: a 15 funny
4: or
2: fusion.
4: Something. Yeah, it's a concept. Weird idea.
2: That's okay. It's one of those surreal films. Yeah, that's all. It's lasted, though, hasn't it?
4: Yeah.
2: Like we're all still talking about it, but no, it doesn't get many plays.
4: Oh, it's strange. It's like that yesterday film. It's like, how did you come up with that idea?
3: Yeah, that's fun.
4: Yeah, it's fun, but it's like, what?
3: Mm.
2: Don't worry, you'll have four new films to poke shit at it.
4: I'm not poking shit at them. I'm just saying, how does someone run that past?
3: By just having that you know, concept. You know, what happened? You know, it's like the whoever the guy was going, oh, I wonder if I'd met my parents in high school if I would have been friends with them.
4: Yeah,
2: that's true.
3: You know,
2: I like that idea.
3: Yeah. Mm.
2: the yesterday sort of left me. I watched it at cinema and enjoyed it at the time, thinking, wow, that's a different spin on it. I would have done this at the end, something different.
3: Yeah, there were.
2: But then I was a bit cheesed when I got home that they did the whole John thing, but no George thing.
3: Yeah, and well, I think they had to cut.
4: Mm.
2: Yeah, but
3: I think there was meant to be a scene meeting up with them in a pub or something and just happening upon them.
2: That would have been better if he had walked in. It's a bit parched, wants a beer, and he walks in and there's the two of them just sitting in the corner, all boys reminiscing or something. That would have been nice. That's okay.
4: I want to know, speaking of, you know, giving a concept to an agency or somebody.
2: So pitching is called.
4: That's the word. Have you seen that stupid Kentucky Fried Chicken ad with the bloke dancing on ice with a giant chicken leg?
3: No.
2: The thing you don't understand is it's got to be memorable, even for the wrong reasons.
4: It's memorable.
2: Even for the wrong reasons, because that's done its job then. It can't be just...

0: saying, right, we're going to get a guy, we're going to have a giant chicken league.
1: Yeah,
0: he's
1: going
0: to be on ice, and someone's going, oh, great idea.
1: But they've got they're looking for different. And it's that's
0: different.
1: The difference.
0: Yes, yes, yes.
1: It's different.
2: They were probably on ice.
0: Yeah. Well, yes, you're probably right.
2: Yeah.
0: Anyway, it's not let it be KFC.
2: No.
1: No. Colonel will be rolling in his grave. It'll have herbs and spices. I see recently, speaking of the Sam Mendes films.
2: Yes.
1: I touched
2: on
1: it.
2: Yes, I saw
1: the four biopics, which we're all eagerly awaiting.
2: Still being filmed.
1: This weekend, I think, they're closing Abbey Road.
2: Oh, okay. For the crossing.
1: The day or for the morning, probably the day.
0: That'd be fun to hang out. The road. The road, right.
1: The actual roadway. So they're probably obviously going to film the crossing.
2: Yeah.
1: I expect. Or perhaps they're going to film several arrivals in different guises. I don't know what they'll do.
2: Yeah, they're true. They might be doing them.
1: Quick, get the 63 gear on and walk in again and you drive
2: in. They've just had pictures of little Heather and Linda.
1: Well, that's the point. Linda, they've cast Linda, or she's broken cover.
0: Yes.
1: I'll just pronounce it since I'm the most fluent here in foreign. Cerise Ronan. Yes. I don't know if that's anybody
0: she's
1: aware of who she is.
0: Pretty well established.
1: Right.
0: She's good.
1: Oh, no, this will be good. You know, I was looking through the cast for these... Sam Mendes' upcoming four film Beatles biopics, and I haven't been really satisfied with the four Fabs. The looks don't do it for me much, but that's okay. That's okay. I was really struck by the fact that there's one person I actually knew in the cast, James Norton. He plays Brian Epstein.
2: Yes,
1: James Norton.
0: Yeah.
1: I mean, he was in Endeavour, wasn't he? Is he that James Norton?
0: Isn't James Norton the bloke out of Grantchester?
1: Yeah, well, I think so. I'm not sure. They're all a bit of a blur, but he's known. Anyway, that was just one, the only one I knew. Doesn't matter.
0: Well, that's probably good, though.
1: It's probably good. Yeah. Now, this is James Norton.
0: Yeah.
1: There's your Brian Epstein. I'll make him look good, I'm sure. Yeah. I would have liked to have seen the guy that played Epi in The Midas Man make a cameo.
2: I've just got the pronunciation.
1: Oh, yes, thank you.
2: It's Saoirse.
1: Yes, of course it is. Right. Isn't that what I said?
2: Saoirse,
1: whatever. Yeah, no worries. That's
2: she's a American-born Irish actress.
1: Perfect.
2: Yeah.
0: Mm, she's good.
1: Oh, that's good. Nice. And there's a Yoko and they've all got them cast now. They've obviously been filming this for over a year.
0: Have they cast a giant chicken leg? Because I know where they could get one.
1: No, it'll be good.
0: But you say you're not keen on how they look. Have you ever been keen on how any of them look in a...
1: No. Look, I suppose I'll just go and they'll colour, change all the colour of it, and they'll make it look like gloomy days, and they'll look different in the film because of the way they treat it all. And before I know it, I'll think it's John. And then I'll think it's Paul and stuff. They probably should have name badges on. Because, there's four of these films. If they have, I'm watching the George film and one of them walks on, I better bloody know who it is.
0: Well,
1: oh, George says, oh, Paul, you're here. Oh, John's arrived. Is that how it's going to work?
0: I don't know. I'm wondering whether they're going to swap actors for films.
1: I don't know.
0: Do stuff could like be. those Haunting of Hill House and Blind Manor. They swap the cast around. And
1: I hope there's something quirky like that.
0: Yeah.
1: I don't know.
0: All I know is that Sam Mendes is a brilliant director and...
1: He's hoping to probably resurrect his career with these films.
0: Resurrect him? I don't think his career's gone down the gurgler, is it?
1: Oh, I don't know. I don't know.
0: He's a great director.
1: Is he? Okay, good. I don't know. I don't know any of his work.
0: 1917. You should see that one.
1: Oh, yeah, right. He's brilliant. Done that one. I haven't watched that, but...
0: Brilliant. Skyfall, the Bond thing, Skyfall. That's a Rick
1: Snorter. He did that too. Oh, good.
0: There's something else I can't think of what.
1: That's all right. No, that's good. Something to look forward to.
0: Mm.

0: What are we going to play tonight?
1: Oh, well, how about a little...
0: Went through it, didn't we? Because I said I've got some GRs. That's why we're at this point.
1: Yes. Grim Reapers, that's right. Yes. Do you want to play some Beatles?
0: Let's play
2: some Beatles. We should
1: start. Why don't we do a few tunes.
0: Why don't we do a backtrack first? So, we start with Why Don't We Do It On The Road from Men and Horses, Hoops and Garters, which I've played before, which is a really good bootleg where they mix demos and release versions. And I don't think there's too much studio trickery there. It's just a...
1: All the things joined up.
0: Yeah.
1: Nice.
0: But you made a good point. What was the demo from that from? Because this came out in the 90s.
1: Yeah, it did. I've got it at home, and it did come out before the, you know, the White Album, Super Deluxe, in 2018.
0: Maybe it was the Usher demo.
1: There might have been an Usher demo for Why Won't You Do It In... Do It In The Road. There's probably the Peter Sellers tape, and there's probably the Blackbird session thing that was kicking around since the 90s.
0: Like
1: so probably, I think Paul might have did a version of that in there too.
0: Yeah.
1: It's, I don't know. I suppose there was enough around.
0: Mm. Nice. It's really, really interesting thing.
1: It was really good.
0: Yeah. I might play a track each time because I'm pretty sure I've played that before. Well, I have because, like I said, I...
2: Nothing wrong with playing something over and over.
1: Yeah. No, that's right. True.
0: Unless it stars on 45. Speaking of which,
1: nice.
0: I'll be hearing that later.
1: Nice.
0: As an intro, don't...
2: Excellent.
0: Don't leave.
1: Oh, one day I'm going to bring in Beatmas, the 16-minute Beatles medley, actual Beatles medley.
0: Really?
1: That was done on a disco record.
2: Oh, wow.
1: It mimics the stars on 45, but actually uses Beatles music.
2: Okay. Ooh.
1: And I've had it since the 80s.
0: Okay.
1: And
0: bring
1: it's
0: it
1: a
0: in.
1: Big 12-inch
2: Sounds
1: single.
2: Good.
1: I got it from a disco shop in Melbourne, and it's just called Beatmas. I don't know if it's called Beatmas. That sounds like that Beatles Christmas thing.
2: Mm.
1: But I think it is called Beatmas.
0: Okay.
1: So, I don't know.
0: Bring it in. I meant to remind
1: you. Or the Beatles Mega Mix or something. Maybe it's that.
0: Yeah, that sounds
1: a bit more familiar, doesn't it?
0: I meant
1: that's
0: to
1: 16 minutes
0: remind
1: old.
0: You to bring in that coming up single with the...
1: Oh, the live one.
0: Forgot,
1: yeah, yeah.
0: Just remembered.
1: The one-sided
0: right
1: thing. Yeah. Yeah, on Columbia. Yeah, it was Columbia Records.
0: Yeah.
1: When Paul shifted over to them in America, yeah. Yep. What else did we have in the introduction there, ladies and gentlemen?
0: I'll take over, Joe, because it's all still here in front
2: Sounds
0: of me.
2: Sounds good to me.
0: If you want. Can't Buy Me Love, or, as it's alternatively known, Track 7,
1: track
0: on
1: seven
0: Hard Day's
1: Hard
0: Night.
1: Hard Day's Night, which we all knew what she meant when she
2: when,
1: said that.
2: When you don't, when someone says, what do you want to play?
1: Yeah.
2: You pick a number, pick a record, and get your surprise.
1: I was there for how long? Picking mine?
2: Exactly.
1: Too long.
2: But hey.
1: But it turned out okay.
2: You made a great choice.
1: Turned out okay. Yeah. It was luck, but it was... Yeah. Can you imagine if I yelled out those numbers at him? Because I said, how long does that 1 minute? How long does that one? A minute and 20. Oh,
2: yes.
1: Geez, can we have a third one?
0: Yeah. So, you say what it was?
2: We went to Super Deluxe Abbey Road.
1: Yes, Super Deluxe Abbey Road. Thank you, Joe. And we played Mean Mr. Mustard Take 20 from the Super Deluxe edition of Abbey Road 2019. We then followed up with Polythene Pam Take 27, which the numbers astounded me that they got up that high. And immediately after that, we played, and these are three in a row on the two CD edition. They're probably the same on the super five disc thing, but who knows. The third track we followed up was She Came In Through the Bathroom Window, also Take 27, but each of those are three different recordings on the Super Deluxe edition.
2: Mm-hmm.
1: And I think when they did record it finally, I'm not sure how that was done. I think those three might have been separate recordings.
0: Sounded separate.
1: Whereas some other songs in the medley were co-joined in the recording.
2: Right.
1: As at, like, you know, whatever. I'll just leave it at that.
0: Oasis is whatever.
1: Whatever, yeah. Oasis is whatever. Yeah. That was top of my mind.
0: Yeah.
1: There you go. Is that it?
2: That's it. Well, five's not a bad intro.
1: Not bad, not bad. Mm. Why don't we have a listen to Day Tripper?
0: Why don't we?
1: The forthcoming Super Deluxe Edition, which is coming out on, I don't know, sometime in October this year. Do we have a date? Do anyone remember the date?
0: No idea.
1: 8th of October, so say that.
2: Thereabouts.
1: No one knows.
0: But apparently the same day when Elvis Costello was releasing the 49th anniversary of My Aim Is True.
1: Right.
0: Which will be, should I buy it, about the seventh time I've...
1: Yeah.
2: Well, if you like something.
0: I do.
1: Yeah.
0: But apparently the same day, which is a bit asking for trouble.
2: Oh, well.
1: You don't have to buy them on that day.
0: No, well, I never buy anything on the day.
1: So, right. Day Tripper takes 1, 2 and 3, recorded on Saturday the 16th of October 1965, and all of these three takes are listed for the sessions disc.
3: Day Tripper, take 1.

0: Tuesday?
1: We do it right away now.
0: Yep.

0: We can work it out. Take one.
1: I know how it goes. It's when it comes.

0: great up to that point.
1: Two.
2: Just keep running?
0: Yeah, fair enough.
2: One, two, three.

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4: We're back after all of that. The studio was taken over by, and I won't say.
5: No.
4: Any further, I'll just press the wrong button.
5: Oh.
4: Because it was written in English on the screen.
6: Do you want me to translate anything for you? I'm fluent, as you know.
4: Gosh, you're fluent in, yes.
6: What was that Sergio Mendes film thing?
4: What?
6: I don't know what his name.
4: Sergio Mendes?
6: Oh, the woman that's playing Linda. Doesn't matter.
4: First of all, Sergio Mendes is dead.
6: Yeah. Oh, secondly, we had a GR.
4: I've had a GR for him.
6: Yeah, no, good. That was a shock. You could have broken it to me a bit
4: better. Well, I think you were there because I think we had about three for Sergio. Anyway, so what do we play there, Mr. Sherbert Armstrong?
6: Oh, yes, I'm so sorry. Well, we did play, as forecast by my good self, Day Tripper Takes 1, 2 and 3, Saturday 16th of October 1965. Then we follow up with We Can Work It Out, Takes 1 and 2, which were recorded at EMI on Wednesday, the 20th of October, 1965.
5: Now, you don't have an advanced copy of the Rubber Soul.
6: No, I do not. I have been keeping my eyes peeled.
5: Okay.
6: There was rumoured speculation, I would suggest. I don't know how true any of it was. There have been one or two photos of people holding up the Super Deluxe Edition box set as advanced issues. I'm thinking, gee, that's awfully early. And why would they be sending those out? They normally manage previews for, you know, the
5: couple of listening parties or whatever.
6: By streaming with pin numbers one time.
5: Yeah, which is how we listen to Dungeon Lane. Yes.
6: Exactly. Yeah. Exactly the same. And they've been doing that for quite a while, that sort of approach. But photos of people holding up the actual Rubber Soul. Mm. The rumour that I was purporting was that a copy hit eBay, but then was quickly taken down. And we're not sure if that's even true now because I haven't gone looking for it. But if somebody bought it, and they would have been fairly keen punters, then would it have been leaked by now?
5: Well,
6: no.
5: The
6: answer is no
5: on
6: all of
4: those. And what sort of a nuff would stick it on eBay?
6: Mm. I know. So it all sounds like it could be your chicken leg marketing girl.
5: Yeah, well, that's it.
6: You know, it could all be horseshit.
4: I'm not sure it's a girl, but yeah.
6: Oh, no. Well, I'm sorry.
4: I think it's got to be a bloke. One of those, yeah.
6: No. It could be somebody that's got a bit of flair for marketing.
4: Could be.
6: I agree. You're right.
4: Who likes chicken legs.
6: Yeah.
4: Giant ones.
6: It could be a publicity trick.
4: Could be.
6: Create interest. Don't know. Anyway, it's coming out in October. Mm. hopefully we'll, Let It Be Beatles will receive their advanced copy soon.
5: That's it. That'd be wonderful.
4: Do you remember someone on eBay was selling Paul McCartney's germs?
6: No.
4: some guy met McCartney, shook his hand. McCartney had a cold, hand. This guy got a cold. He was selling, selling the germs.
5: Secondhand germs.
4: On eBay. That was great.
5: Right.
6: I've seen clips of hair and all that, which you can never actually be sure they were grown on a Liverpudlian's head, let alone Paul McCartney's.
4: Hair from Curly Howard.
6: No, there you go. Couple of tracks which are listed on the forthcoming release, those same take numbers, so they might prune the dead air in between the takes a bit, just to tighten it
5: for
6: up.
5: For something to do,
6: Something to do. Make a bit of room for Little Girl. I have heard a demo of Little Girl.
5: Yes, okay.
6: Which was purporting to be the actual thing, but I wasn't super convinced.
5: Right.
6: Because the lyrics concerned me, you know, the lyrics.
5: So
6: Little Girl
5: then?
6: Is this John Lennon demo, which is hitherto unknown. They're now in all the media. I don't know if it's Mojo and a few others. Perhaps it's more likely Rolling Stone, to be honest. They're more... sensational.
5: Well, we've got the picture of the, you know, Japanese postcard.
6: So we're all aware, if you're listening to Let It Be Beatles, everyone that listens will be aware that the news of the Rubber Soul Super Deluxe will contain a hitherto unknown John Lennon song. And that a tape of this recording, it's a demo recording, has been located. Giles Martin suggested initially that it was probably Sean Lennon that handed it in. He was being very coy. He would know exactly where it's from. In a more recent interview online, he talked about Ken Townsend from Abbey Road discovering the reel of tape at Abbey Road, which had the little girl, and it was three fragments of John singing the song. So maybe three bits of a song. And they've just joined them up. Giles has just joined them up into one. He hasn't played any trickery or anything. He's just literally found a joining up point and made it one thing.
4: Mm-hmm.
6: Fair enough. So suddenly it's not Sean, is it Townsend, you know, the Abbey Road manager on an uncatalogued reel of tape? It's just a, don't know. And there are other songs on the tape, but they're nothing to do with Rubber Soul, Giles was quick to point out. Okay. This was on a recent radio interview on the BBC. So I'm thinking, okay, so what's John recording on the same reel of tape over different periods of years now, is he? Or are they all from the same point? I don't know.
4: Confused.
6: He's being very careful, guarded.
4: Why? Because it's not anything special.
6: Well, it's just an idea of a sketch of a song, and John's committed it to a tape, so it's not a fully fledged Beatles song. It's an unknown song. No one knew it was coming. Joe referred to a postcard that turned up in the book called John Lennon Letters, which was by, what's his name? The fellow that wrote the Beatles book in 1968, Hunter Davies' book. He compiled a book called John Lennon Letters. It was every known bit of correspondence that ever surfaced, and postcards, and you name it.
4: Messages to Derek Taylor.
6: Messages to Derek Taylor. Perfect. Exactly where it was. Yep. Even though that was spinning around in the wild anyway. But he's gathered it up for this book. One of them is a card of which they show only the blank side where you would normally write the message, strangely enough, the non-pictorial side. John has written some lyrics to what appears to be a song called Little Girl, because that's the key phrase in the middle of the song. We don't recognise it. It's not Run For Your Life If You Can, Little Girl. It's not Girl. It's none of those songs. It's a different song.
4: Okay.
6: So that's fine. That's since been discovered by fans as having existed, but we didn't know there was a tape, right? The lyrics don't look much, to be fair. But the problem was that the other side of the postcard, which I have seen, it was gifted, and it's a, you can tell from the side in the John Lennon Letters book that it was a Japanese card, but that doesn't mean that they got it in Japan, right? But the other side proves that it was. It was somebody had written a message to George Harrison, and they were Japanese people, signed it off and said, this year is the year of the horse, which is 1966.
4: Really?
6: So that dates it to the year. And it says, and I understand, and they're referring to George, and I understand that you are from the year of the sheep. Next year will be your year. And the year of the sheep is 1967.
4: What's the year of the chicken leg?
6: Don't know. You could look that one up. You could put that in your
4: okay.
6: in your forthcoming book.
4: Yes.
6: Yeah. KFC, great, another great...
4: Great chicken leg history.
6: I'll tell you about the guy that was breeding the three-legged chickens.
4: Oh, God.
6: Yeah, yeah. I'll tell you about that. So no. good. So
4: oh,
6: good.
4: Oh, boy.
6: What do they taste like? Don't know. I've never been able to catch one. Boom, boom.
4: That's good.
6: So the obverse side, the pictorial side of the card actually has some message to George. It's a Japanese card and it's written in sort of, you can tell it's a Japanese person writing in English and that they cite the year of the horse and the year of the sheep. So that puts it in the 66 and referring to next year of 67, just for double cover.
4: It's fine detective work this is.
6: Yeah. So then that can't be John Lennon for give or take October-ish. You know, rubber soul-ish. Can't be writing a lyric on it, can he? Or did he reflect on the last year's demo and wrote the lyrics down suddenly in a sheer fit of boredom in the Hilton Hotel in Tokyo? Probably not.
4: Mm.
6: He probably had forgotten it the day after.
4: Yeah.
6: Maybe the tape is from 66, is my inference.
4: I'm so confused.
6: But Rubber Soul is coming out and not Revolver, so we'll stick it on there. We'll stick it on there. No one knows. We just tell them it's from Rubber Soul. Does it matter? We're getting it anyway.
4: But it's probably like 20 seconds of nothing.
6: Who knows? Yeah, I don't know. But, okay, so he says who knows. Mm. I heard a recording during the week and I didn't even bother to bring it in.
4: Mm.
6: That's how non-impressed I was with it. And it was said to be a demo of John doing Little Girl. But I was listening to it and thinking, nah, I don't think so. So I just looked at the lyrics on this postcard and I couldn't see them, and the person that sent me the link, I'll find it, I've got access to it.
4: Mm.
6: I just said to the person that sent me the link, how come none of these words are in it? He goes, yeah, because John's come up with new, better words. Mm. Okay, so maybe it's not these rubbish words on the Japanese postcard that he wrote in 65, the year before the year of the horse.
4: Yeah.
6: What would that be? The year of the chicken leg?
4: Or the year of the cat?
6: It might be the year of the chicken.
4: I hope it is the year of the chicken.
6: What's all this proving? Don't know.
5: Yeah, that's it.
6: I'll find you the tune.
4: I'm so confused. So confused.
5: Got nowhere.
6: You're confused. We just played five different takes of stuff that will be on Rubber Soul.
4: Mm. Mm. So you're thinking the thing you heard is fake?
6: I didn't give it any credence, but I dismissed it quickly out of hand, and maybe I shouldn't have.
4: No, I think maybe you should have.
6: Yeah, I think it was meant to sound a bit crummy and a bit poorish sounding for a reason. It was trying to prove it's something out of the attic or something. I don't know.
4: I saw Gene Hackman sitting next to his grave saying, "Hi, I'm Gene Hackman. I live between thing and thing."
6: Wow.
4: So,
6: is that like the Walt Disney thing?
4: No, it's some hideous YouTube thing.
6: Right, I see.
4: So if that exists, I reckon yours is pretty fake too.
6: Yeah, okay. I'll come back to you.
5: Did he have wings on?
4: Did he have wings? No, I don't think he did. I switched it off. I was like, no, I can't. This is just too much.
5: It's gone too far.
4: Yeah, it is. It's really, really bad. I don't know what I was going to say. Something totally magical. Joe, then. Fräulein Joe.
5: Yeah.
4: What about
5: A couple of tunes?
4: A couple of tunes.
5: Well, we had King Mixer point out that a couple of days ago was the 60th anniversary of the release of Revolver. So I kind of assumed that we'd be playing a bunch of tracks, but then everyone's got other things they've brought in, so luckily I grabbed a couple of the demos from the Super Deluxe Revolver. So
6: we were relying on you, Joe.
5: Oh, well, that's it.
4: Always rely on that's you, it. Particularly your laugh.
5: So yeah, let's just grab in a couple of Revolver tracks and think, bloody hell, 60 years ago. Everyone's minds were being blown by this.
4: What were you doing 60 years ago?
5: Yeah, not a lot.
4: I wouldn't have thought
5: so. No, I was minus 10.
6: 60 years ago, yeah. 5 years old I would have been.
5: Yeah.
6: What month was it?
5: Well, this.
6: Oh, this month, August. Yeah, right. Yeah. So I wasn't yet six. I was five-ish.
4: You
6: right.
4: do all the math and then I can say I was a year
6: yeah,
4: younger.
6: Yeah, yeah,
5: right.
6: Yeah.
4: Anyway, let's hear it.

0: start it again then.
1: No, well, you do it then, I'll just play.
0: No, no, no.
1: You'll never hear it with two of us. Anyway, just sing.
0: No, but you know how to sing it. You were going to do it.
1: Okay, well, I can't see it.
0: Oh, yeah, okay. It's just a critical mic. Can you read that?
1: Yeah, I can read it okay now, Paul.
2: Right.
1: You can play on your track and I'll play on mine.

0: Let's do it again. Yeah. Only.
1: But I think it's going to be Miles from Sheffield.
0: No, I don't think so.
1: Well, just.
2: But it's not recording, is it?
3: It is now.
2: Turn it up then.
0: No, I haven't been singing it. Hello?
1: Yes,
0: hello.
1: You have.
0: No, well, I haven't. No, come on, chaps, now, cut it out. We've got to get a song done.

0: And you know what that means, don't you?
1: Oh, dear.
0: Yeah. Yep.
2: You know you've made it.
0: Yeah.
2: When you hear that tune.
0: Yes.
2: Wow.
0: So this is for Glenn Hansard, who I don't know a lot about, but I know his name and I've heard of him for a long time.
2: Yes. Yes, yes. He works in Parliament, doesn't he?
1: Oh. No.
0: Very good. Very good. Does that translate for overseas? Is that an Australia-only one?
2: It's UK. It's a Westminster thing. Hansard.
0: So he was an Irish musician, primarily a musician. He also acted and wrote music for films. He was in The Commitments as a... I think it was he was playing a muso and the producers came up and said, do you want to be in this film?
2: Right.
0: So I don't know that he was an actor as such.
2: I've never seen The Commitments.
0: No, no, nor I. But he starred in the musical drama Once.
1: Yes.
0: There you go.
1: Yes.
0: That's why I left that bit in. Which earned awards, including the Academy Award for Best Original Song for Falling Slowly.
1: Yeah, it's which a beautiful song.
0: Which he and his partner wrote. It was adapted in the stage musical Once. There's been tributes from Bono, Bruce Springsteen, Bob Geldof, Ed Sheeran, Barack Obama. Eddie Vedder performed at the funeral, as did Bono and The Edge, and Patti Smith had a message played. So he's... And there was, you know, a squid in people outside the church. And so he's very much loved in Ireland.
2: Yep.
0: Yes, and he was 56.
2: Okay.
0: So there isn't any Beatles connection as such, but I did find this. Hansard said his mother was a huge Beatles fan and came very close to meeting her heroes in the early 1960s. My mother climbed into the back of the Adelphi Cinema in Dublin, her and two of her mates, to see the Beatles, he said. They managed to get into the Beatles' dressing room. They didn't know they were getting into the dressing room. And apparently they got up the corridor and Lennon said, hey mate, there's three more over here, and the girls all got kicked out. She always dined out on this story, and she always called Paul McCartney Paul McCarty, but she adored the Beatles. So there's a nice little story.
2: Yep.
0: So this is a... there was some McCartney tribute thing. Where's my picture?
2: Not the art of McCartney, I hope.
0: No. It was a thing at Carnegie Hall.
2: Right.
0: And where's my... Anyway, it was a thing for McCartney, and McCartney wasn't there, and he sent Glenn a very nice message, if I could find it. Although some cynic said, he sent that to every single person, and he just changed the name.
2: Uh-huh. A written message, was it, or an audio recording?
0: A message.
2: Right,
0: a message. Written message.
2: Oh, written.
0: Anyway, can't find it. I'll read it when we get back. But anyway, so this was at Carnegie Hall in March 2023. So
2: very recently.
0: Yeah. So here's Glenn Hansard.

0: go. So that was Glenn Hansard in Carnegie Hall, and I found the letter from Paul. It says, "Dear Glenn, I was very happy to hear about the concert at Carnegie Hall and disappointed that I could not be there. It was such a fantastic honour for me to have such an event at such a venue with everyone singing my songs." I'm getting all choked up now. "So thanks for playing your part in it. The feedback I have had from it has been amazing, and I wanted you to know I was honoured you took part. Thanks again. Love, Paul," which is a signature.
1: Wow, that's nice. Yeah. Very nice. He would have been dead. Chuffed about that.
0: Oh, I like it. Yes.
2: Yeah, right. It does sound a bit templatey.
0: It does.
1: That's okay. But he got it, and it was handwritten.
0: And no, it's not handwritten. Oh. The Paul.
1: Yeah, the Paul bit. Yeah.
0: Paul
1: that's
0: with,
1: what
0: a,
1: I meant.
0: With a kiss.
1: Yeah, that's all I meant.
0: So, yeah, that was nice. And I presume his mother's not around, because he would have said, "My mum went insane seeing that from Paul McCartney."
1: Paul McCartney, yeah. Not good. Paul McCartney, off the Love Me Do demo disc.
0: No, apparently not.
1: Or promo disc, whatever you call it. Wow, very nice.
0: All right,
1: not so nice, but you know what I mean.
2: Yeah,
0: it was a nice version. So now we've dispatched Glenn.

0: chapter 2.
1: Oh, end of part 1.
2: You've heard that before, haven't you?
3: That's impressive.
1: Yes.
2: There you go. Well, oh, see, I realise that there's
1: double
2: some nice,
1: stacking.
2: Yeah,
1: this week.
2: I'll have to get a chapter 3 some point in time. Oh. I
1: what? No, I've told you the solution. You get your own show on Win FM.
2: I don't want.
1: There's a spot going on Monday nights, I hear. It's prime real estate.
2: Yes, I've heard that too.
3: No.
2: I don't want a Grim Reaper show.
1: It'd be fantastic.
2: Yes. No, it wouldn't. It'd be
3: reasonable topic.
1: Not bad, oh, really.
3: And then you could do anniversaries.
1: I think there was one on Triple R. Not sure what it was called. It was the Skull Cave, so it wasn't the same.
3: Okay.
1: But it had a bit of a gothic overtone.
2: Okay. No, I don't want it. They just
3: you just play songs only by people who passed on.
2: I don't want it.
3: Who else
2: is this is for Vicky Wickham, who I'm sure you've never heard of. Joe?
3: Googling now.
2: Vicky Wickham, she was a manager, she was a producer, she was a producer at Ready Steady OBE. Go. She was
1: Rediffusion Television creator.
2: Creator, Dusty Springfield's manager and partner. She was Mark Arman's manager at some point in time and Patti LaBelle's manager.
1: Yeah.
2: Which seems weird.
1: You say partner as in they're business partners or emotional?
2: Emotional.
1: Yeah, right. I didn't know that.
2: About Dusty?
1: Yeah, yeah.
2: Mm. Yeah, you didn't know that?
1: No.
2: No, well, that's part of her complex thing.
1: Sure, fine. Makes no difference to me.
2: No. So, she wrote for Fabulous Magazine, which I've heard Sir Graham talk about.
1: Oh, I've got loads. I've got most of 1964 at home.
2: Well, this is from the 21st of November, 1964.
1: Well, I would have it almost certainly.
2: She writ, "Hello, Whack. What a rush, but we're here. Is there possibly anything to eat? We're starving. It could only be the Beatles." I don't know what that means. But in 1962, aged 20, straight out of Berkshire boarding school, she produced Ready, Steady, Go, the definitive 60s pop TV show that introduced to the nation everyone from the Beatles to Marvin Gaye. I didn't even know who the Beatles were, and I was thrown into producing and writing it.
1: Mm.
2: We booked the Rolling Stones because Kathy McGowan, who's a presenter, and I thought Brian Jones was the most gorgeous chap we'd ever seen. Instead of saying, "Come up for a cup of tea," we were able to say, "Do you want to be on our show?"
1: Mm.
2: Get anywhere with him? No. Did you get romantically involved with any other guests? Yes, but she's conveniently forgotten whom. After that show ended, Ready, Steady, Go, she worked with the Beatles manager Brian Epstein as the booker for a lineup of Sunday concerts he promoted at the Seville Theatre in London.
1: 67.
2: In the series' short existence, she pulled in some of the biggest rock names, including The Who and Jimi Hendrix.
1: No, oh, wow.
2: And she's also responsible for, well, I'll read this, it's part of Ready, Steady, Go. From its debut on the ITV network on 9th of August 63, it made a direct connection with its audience. Its creator, Ikean Allen, was smart enough to trust the creative instincts of the people around him, particularly those of the young Vicky Wickham, who started as Allen's secretary, but whose instinctive love of black music, absorbed from friends such as Dusty Springfield and Madeline Bell, became the show's guiding spirit. Without Wickham's enthusiasm and energy, there would have been no Motown special, no James Brown special, no Otis Redding special to go alongside the regular appearances by The Who, The Beatles, The Stones, The Kinks and The Yardbirds. In essence, you knew that the people who made this program believed, as you did, that Cilla Black's cover version of Anyone Who Had a Heart was not a patch on the Dionne Warwick's original. I'm not sure about that personally, but there you go. So she's very influential, and I thought she was worth a play. It's not her, clearly.
1: Absolutely. And just to add to that, if I could, apart from the fact that Ready, Steady, Go was a groundbreaking show, first of its kind, it was on independent television. Rediffusion might have been the weekend franchise holder for the independent television. I know some of this because my co-writing friend Andy Neal wrote the definitive book, The Weekend Starts Here. The definitive story of the Ready, Steady, Go, and he knew Wickham well, interviewed her extensively. She was a great champion for the book. But it created a new genre. Cameras were in view. Never seen before. The BBC didn't have a pop television show. I mean, they'd had other shows, the 6-5 special and other music type programs, but it caused BBC to create their own popular music television show in January 1964, which is called Top of the Pops, which vaguely might still, well, I don't know if it still runs today, it doesn't matter, but it went for a very long time. It was a direct result of Ready Steady Go that Top of the Pops was born, because the BBC wanted to have some of that popular kids, you know, teen action. But also she would work alongside Michael Lindsay Hogg, who directed Ready Steady Go in later years. It didn't go for a very long time, but I think not in its initial year, but certainly in the middle of the run, Michael Lindsay Hogg was involved. I might be wrong, and Andy will kill me because I even should remember all this.
2: No, I think you're on. I know he was a director of pop.
1: Yeah.
2: Definitely. I was thinking Top of the Pops, but no.
1: I think from about 65, because its run was from 63 to 66, I think. Ready Steady Go, I'm referring. Yeah, fascinating. Real engine driving woman, really fantastic.
2: And she wrote all sorts of articles and stuff, uncredited from what I found, but she also wrote, as I said to you in the car, Dusty Springfield's song, You Don't Have to Say You Love Me. She wrote, her and Simon Napier Bell wrote the English translation. And I was always going to bring that in, but I forgot. It's a nice track. So that's a bit of a standard, you know, song everybody's covered it.
1: Absolutely.
2: And
1: there's a royalty for that, right, translating it into English, because it's a new composition.
2: I dare say.
3: Don't know that it's a direct translation either. I think we're just making up something that fits.
1: It has to fit as well, exactly. It doesn't always work that simply.
2: And I think I'm right in saying that was Dusty's only number one.
3: Yeah, I think so.
2: British thing. So, Chiking, hopefully.
1: Yeah.
2: For all of them. But anyway, maybe I'll play it another night.
1: Yep.
2: But here's Ready, Steady, Go. So this is the first show, or it's the

0: Well, you know, I haven't seen the tattoo, but actually the fellas say that I do.
1: They do?
0: They've sort of seen me sleeping with my eyes open.
1: You really
0: have?
1: How can you do that?
0: I don't know, you know, it's just sort of
1: half-open. Just clever. Just brilliant, Paul. Yeah. Please ask Paul if he plucks his well-shaped eyebrows. I think he might. Do you?
0: No.
1: You know, and it doesn't look so... No, they're perfectly beautiful, girls. They're absolutely beautiful. Paul, do you mind girls screaming all through your act?
0: No, we like them screaming, generally, all of us, but it's a bit much all the way through.
1: Yeah.
0: But we love them screaming.
1: This is a question which you've probably been asked 1,000 times before, but you always, all of you give different versions or different answers. So you've got to tell me now, how did the Beatles get their name?
0: I just thought of it.
1: You just thought of it? Another brilliant
0: Beatles. No, really.
1: Were they called anything else before?
0: They were called the Quarrymen.
1: Oh, you rugged character. Oh, John, listen. Do you have false teeth, as they always look so evil? Evil?
0: No. Even. They're all chipped and battered.
1: No, girls, would you say his teeth were chipped and battered?
2: No.
3: No!
1: They're rather beautiful.
0: No, they're real.
2: Lovely teeth.
1: Is it true that when you were a kid, you were shot at for stealing apples?
0: Yes.
1: Is that what these beautiful marks are?
0: No, they're scabs.
1: The scab. Let's have a look. Show them your scabs. There's nothing there at all, because he's got a beautiful complexion.
0: Let me see your scabs. Hey.
1: I think this is where we better start finishing. What are you going to sing next?
2: The Beatles!

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2: Hi, I'm Anthony Tigani, and you're listening to Let It Be Beatles.
3: Ah, there you go. Anthony, we'll talk about Anthony Tigani very, very shortly. I just wanted to add some hot news has come in on your previous segment from David Graham. Long time listener. I mean, David Graham, rusted on.
4: Yeah, the voice of Parker.
3: The voice of Parker.
4: Mm.
3: The postman.
4: Mm.
3: The postman never rings twice. And that's always been true of Dave the postman. No, Dave actually wrote me a note here. It says, the 1967 Jimi Hendrix appearance at the Savile Theatre was booked by Vicky Wickham. This is the same Jimi Hendrix appearance, which only on the Sunday night did Jimmy come out after Pepper was released on the Friday, Sgt. Pepper's Lonely Hearts Club Band LP, and Paul, and I think, I'm not sure who else, but Paul was certainly in the audience and witnessed Jimmy play Sgt. Pepper's Lonely Hearts Club Band live on stage three nights later.
4: Yeah, it's great.
3: The same Savile Theatre that Vicky booked Hendrix. A relatively unknown Jimi Hendrix is his first London performance, I think.
4: Yeah.
3: Pretty cool. There's a direct Beatles reference for you.
4: Absolutely. And I'm pretty sure that was the one where Clapton was with. I think it was Clapton, Pete Townsend and Paul.
3: Right.
4: And Jimmy said something about he couldn't get his guitar in tune and Eric, would you come up and...
3: Yes, that's...
4: And Eric sort of shrunk in his seat.
3: Yes. That's been said. That's true. Yeah. That is... It seems all a bit too much, doesn't it?
4: It does seem a bit weird, but... yes. So,
3: did Pete get up and do whirlwinds on it?
4: I don't think anyone did anything.
3: Windmills or what
4: I don't
3: does he
4: think
3: do?
4: You'd want to hold a guitar next to Hendrix.
3: No.
4: There's not too many... Anyway, well, that's good, David the Postman.
3: That's very good. Thanks, Dave. That's a nice connection. Now, and I've just got to say about your Ready, Steady, Go. It was going along great. Dusty Springfield, fantastic. Mm. John Lennon in absolute fine.
4: I thought you weren't going to say anything and I was going to have to force you into saying it.
3: Oh, no. I thought you wanted me.
4: I do want me to do. I'm just surprised you went for it.
3: Well, when it went to the twist and shout, I immediately went, twist and shout. I said, they mimed on this show. That's not the record. Oh, no, they mimed, Greg. They mimed. But I said, yeah, but that's not mime. Mm. That's a live performance from the Melbourne Festival Hall.
4: Mm.
3: Yeah. As you know, on Wednesday night, the 17th of June.
4: No, I don't know, but
3: yes. In 1964, the 8:45 p.m., the final Beatles concert in Melbourne. That's the twist and shout from there.
4: Mm.
3: So somebody has dubbed that on.
4: Yes, and I've fallen for it.
3: Whereas, in fact,
5: well, you didn't listen to it at the time.
4: I didn't listen to it, yes.
3: But it was great, because we got a live performance of Twist and Shout in, where you would have just heard the Beatles record with some kids screaming over it.
4: But how evil.
3: It was pretty smooth.
4: It was, but there you go. Yeah. So might play that another night.
3: Anthony Tigani would love this level of detail and conversation.
4: Would he? That's a nice link.
3: Nice link.
4: So I don't have a lot to say here because I didn't know Anthony very well, but he was a long-time listener, like long-time listener.
3: Yes, and, early 90s.
4: Yes.
5: Yeah, okay.
4: And I think he was of Graham's sort of vintage.
3: Yep.
4: From what I recall. In fact, I heard something tonight where Graham said, so I'm 2 years older.
5: So. Oh, okay. Right. And a bit of a muso, and he did radio as well back in the day.
3: Yes, he did.
5: Yes, he did.
3: Had his own radio show. Yeah. Western, was it? I'm trying to think.
5: Sunbury.
3: Was it?
5: Yeah.
3: Was Sunbury, was yes. it? Not Melton. Sunbury, thank you.
4: Mm.
3: So we lost Anthony last month, unfortunately. You know, he's been battling poor health on and off for, you know, a year or two, and unfortunately he succumbed to his illness, and well, he's sort of at rest with all his, you know, that part of his troubles, which is always very difficult, but we just wanted to acknowledge Tony. He's such a long time listener. Gav gone through the archives.
4: I have.
3: Tony appeared in the studio twice on Let It Be Beatles and phoned in certainly once, several times, and we've got a tape of one of them.
4: Twice that I know of. There might be some there that I haven't got to yet, but
3: That's You're a bit behind on the archiving, aren't
4: that's
3: you?
4: That's the reason why I didn't listen to Twisted Shout. I was too busy doing that.
3: 800 yeah. shows behind on the archiving.
4: Oh, man.
3: Which is okay. Yeah, it's only half.
4: Yeah, well, I'm going to have two lives, I think, to fit that in.
3: So Tony was... I thought I was on the show with Tony, but as it turned out, I wasn't. But I was on a phone call that night that he phoned in, but I don't think that counts, really.
4: Well... But you may turn up. There might be another one. I'm just not sure.
3: Yeah, you never know. So Tony loved Let It Be Beatles. Loved the Beatles.
5: Mm.
4: He did.
3: And so Gray got him in. I think he was on the show with Gary.
4: He did a show with Gary, Graham and Simon.
3: Ah.
4: And then he did a show with Graham and me.
3: Nice.
4: And he wasn't the most talkative guy, but it's pretty hard when you got Simon and Graham
5: yes.
4: in a room.
3: And then, and you.
4: And me. Well, surprisingly, the one with us three, I was yakking away too. So. But yeah, so I've pieced together a bit of stuff for him, so this is for you, Tony.
6: Okay, yeah, Anthony, you want to give us something to play before we hit the witching hour?
2: Track 9. Track 9.
6: Do you want to intro it?
2: This is from All Things Must Pass. It's Run of the Mill.
4: Hold on, we've got a technical issue.
5: Oh dear!
4: Happening.
3: Is it mic 3 again? Is it hello?
5: No, that's 1-2, that's 1-2? That's It'll been be... thrown in the bin.
3: Oh yeah, okay.
5: Microphone number 3.
3: Yeah, no worries. Kev's zigged instead of zagged. Well, I don't think he wants to be either of those.
4: No.
5: Oh, dear.
3: Just in case it's the other one.
4: No, I don't.
5: Oh, okay. Don't Google that, people who are not familiar with Melbourne. No.
4: Geez, this would be good if it doesn't...
5: No? Hell's at the right up. Track?
4: No, there's something weird happening.
5: Okay. That's no more.
3: Well, we heard
5: that's,
3: him.
5: Well, I was going to say,
3: yeah, it's going to play George Harrison.
5: Maybe Anthony's with us.
4: Yeah. He might be. Let's try this. We might hear the same thing again, but let's give us a go.
6: Okay, yeah, Anthony, you want to give us something to play before we hit the witching hour?
2: Track 9. Yeah. Track 9.
6: Do you want to intro it?
2: This is from All Things Must Pass. It's Run of the Mill.
5: All right.
4: All right, well, that's very embarrassing.
3: Oh, well, never mind. We'll get that right in the mix later.
5: We'll
4: fix it. Okay. But that's... anyway.
5: So you had a couple of other things that was meant to
4: there
5: be
4: was
5: on there.
4: It was a 10-minute... montage of stuff.
5: We might have to have a round two because I was just having a little quick scroll and he does mention an Up With The Beatles track
3: really?
5: That could be played. So we might add that to
3: wow,
5: to the
3: how
5: list.
3: Good.
5: Yeah.
3: Okay, sounds great.
5: Mm.
3: We'll certainly put that to make the amends there, I think.
5: Yeah.
3: So we can get done in this show.
5: All right, we'll postpone the tribute. For another episode.
3: Indeed. What would you like to go with whilst our technicians fix that up?
5: Oh, well, how about we do a surprise track in my other folder and play a brand new DJ Cumberbund mix.
3: Oh, wow.
5: Yes.
3: They're amongst my favourites.
5: Yes.
3: These are
5: mashups. So this is... called Shape of an Octopus that came out on the 1st of August.
3: Oh,
5: which
3: really good.
5: Hopefully we can find.
4: Hang on, I've got 14,
5: no, we've got 50 million tabs open in Cap's brain there.
4: No, it's not
5: there we go. Well, so.
3: It's like my eBay at home.
5: Always something on the go. Yes, I listened to it and was blown away by just the main mix.
3: Oh wow!
5: And then just more and more stuff kept getting added in, and then it goes off on a very very strange tangent.
3: Excellent.
5: But it still all blends together beautifully.
3: I remember the last one, DJ Cumberbund. It was a mix of Andre 2000 and
5: yes,
3: that
5: that's
3: was
5: a glorious
3: Hey Ya
5: one.
3: And
5: yep.
3: it was, what was the
5: Helter
3: song?
5: Skelter, I
3: it
5: think.
3: Was excellent.
5: Yeah,
3: I was
5: well,
3: playing it to the neighbours. I was walking up and down the street for Ghetto Blaster. Anyone I could, hey, do you want to hear this?
5: So yeah, this is Shape of an Octopus.
3: Nice.

0: Wow. DJ Cummerbund. That was very...
1: magic. Done it again.
0: Subtle in a lot of ways.
1: Yeah. Yeah. So obviously main ones being Ringo and Ed Sheeran. Then you correctly identified Shakira in there.
0: Yes, yes.
1: There was a little bit of Little Mermaid. That's so nice Sebastian and Flounder there. And yeah, it's a surprising side step into, I don't know if you ever watched a show in the 90s maybe called Dinosaurs.
0: No.
1: And there was a little baby dinosaur. So wow. Baby Sinclair was
0: okay.
1: Randomly featured in there.
0: Well, it was quite nice. And it made me think they could have proper mashups if they wanted. Like Elton John's done, I was saying to you.
1: There's been a few
0: hits with Tiny Dancer and a few where Elton's just sort of got his vocal from an old song. If he's punched in as the chorus and somebody's worked up a whole new thing.
1: Yeah.
0: But suddenly Elton's back in the limelight, you know, he's got a number one again.
1: But yeah, I mean, who would have thought, you know, until it's done that the... You know, Shape of You and Octopus's Garden matches together so beautifully.
0: Yeah, I know. You've got to have a musical brain for that.
1: Yeah.
0: That's where I'd be no good. Wow.
1: So, there we go.
2: No, give
1: all
2: up.
1: Right. Okay. All right. Okay. Fair enough.
2: I'll send it through for next week.
0: Yes indeed. Yeah. I'll get that tribute right.
2: And we'll have words from Graham, which will be good because it's...
0: Yeah, by the host from the time.
2: Yeah. But anyway, we had a promo, so... Sorry
1: yeah,
2: that.
1: Yeah, taste of next week.
2: Very, very dull.
0: Mm-hmm, that's all right.
2: But anyway.
0: These things happen. Mm-hmm. Hey, Anthony worked on radio. He understands.
1: Yeah. Yeah.
0: He's laughing up there.
2: That's true.
0: That's true. That happened to me once.
2: Yeah. I made a tribute and, and announced it. And
1: yeah.
2: Yeah.
0: Never mind.
2: All right. What do we play?
0: Go for it.
1: Oh, look, I've got the Up With The Beatles. I've got some Beat Bugs. I've got...
0: Ooh, I think you should have one of those. You're Up With The Beatles.
1: All right, must be time for that.
2: All right. Bear with me.
1: Yeah. I'm still... Oh, look, we keep bringing all this stuff on.
0: Keep still reeling.
1: Yeah.
2: No, I've moved on. I'm just trying to find all these...
1: Problem solve on the fly.
0: Yeah, indeed it is.
1: There we go.
0: We need to get one of those big five monitors.
1: An extra screen would be very handy.
2: At least one extra screen would be good. Anyway, here we go.

0: Ladies and gentlemen, we present
1: Up in the Boots.
2: There we go. Stars on 45.
3: Oh, it's fantastic. So, yeah, so I had a couple of songs in mind, and then I was trying to think, I'm sure I've done one of them before, but I scrolled back as far as I could in the database, and, well, and
2: send
3: it's not
2: you
3: there.
2: The magic.
4: Well, there's the list. Oh, there's that lookup set, and now Kevo's over here.
3: Oh, we've got a brand
4: he's
3: new.
4: He's the Elon Musk of wizardry at home.
3: Right.
4: He's come up with a database.
2: No, I had a database, and Mr. Sherbert Armstrong made it a work of art.
4: Tiny little improvement. But
3: all right, well, hopefully you'll be able to see if it's recognised, if you recognise the track there, and if not, we've got a backup.
2: I certainly recognise the track, but I don't believe it's been played.
4: I know nothing.
2: Okay.
3: Well, this hit the charts again a bit over 60 years ago, so it was around about the same time as Paperback Writer I was looking up. Didn't quite get as high as Paperback Writer. Got to number 5 in the UK. Mm. Their first US top 10 hit made it to number 5 in the US as well. And got to number 2 in Australia. And it was written by a guy called Graham Gouldman, who went on to become the bass player and one of the singers of 10cc, but
4: probably the only surviving member.
3: In the mid-60s, he was a bit of a songwriter for hire and just wrote a number of different hits, for example, For Your Love by the Yardbirds, and he wrote No Milk Today for Herman's Hermits. Mm. And his dad actually wrote the opening line of this song. And it is made famous by the Hollies, and it's Bus Stop.
4: Wow.
3: Yeah.

0: Nice. Bus stop.
1: Joe's laughing at my swear.
2: I not like it doesn't have a countdown there to surprise people. But yes, that's a song I probably discovered in late 80s off the cassette my uncle had called Street Beat, which just had all these random 60s tracks that that's just suddenly thing. Went, oh my gosh, this sounds amazing.
1: Is this your Uncle Bruce?
2: It is my Uncle Bruce. Yes. Just reading into it, apparently the guitar solo was considered a bit Indianish, a bit sitarish.
0: Yeah, it's so certainly got became a nice sound. It's very good.
2: Yeah, I wonder if that is another reason why I started to, I don't know,
0: gravitate.
2: All sort of links together. Mm. Yes, yeah, raga rock they were calling it.
0: Yeah, yeah. Well, it was a sound like real sitars were on Rolling Stones, Painted Black in That's Norwegian it. Wood, and then they were doing a pseudo sound. It was probably what a lot of bands were trying for without all suddenly taking up the sitar, you know.
2: Because it's a lot
0: easier. Not an easy instrument. It's not like a guitar.
1: Did you say Painted Black? And I missed it.
0: I did say Painted Black. Yeah, sorry. And you did miss it.
1: I did miss it,
0: yeah. Yeah, I can't claim any others because I don't know any others with sitar in it.
1: I'm thinking there's a bird sing, but I can't think of what it is.
0: Yeah, no worries.
1: What did you say?
2: But yeah, there's a few around that time that apparently are considered... very, very... Indian influenced.
0: Nice. Very good.
1: Great song. And if we played it before, so what?
2: Yeah, exactly. Who says we can't repeat a couple of things?
1: No one says we
0: can. Simon Smith used to play it on Let It Be Beatles every week. Mr. Hollies.
2: I was thinking, oh no, it's a Hollies song.
0: going back a couple of years now.
1: They had some good songs.
2: Yeah, they did.
1: I'm not sure why he was Mr. Hollies though. I'm not sure
2: get a nickname
1: about.
2: Here on the
0: Well, no, but he loved the Beatles. He loved the Hollies, and he was always looking to write a book on them.
2: Okay.
0: And I think it was called Just One Look. And Dicko, I remember him saying on the show that would be about as often as I would have actually looked at it. I remember that conversation going back. That was very many decades ago, and the book hasn't materialised, so he might have taken that to heart. I don't know.
2: He might still be writing it. How long did it take you to write your book?
0: A long time. It's all in the research, you know. It's like the preparation is everything.
1: Mm-hmm. I meant to ask you when you were talking about Andy's Ready, City, Go book, would that knock you dead? Like,
0: oh, yeah.
1: Yeah?
0: Oh, yeah. That's bigger.
1: Bigger.
0: It's physically just a bit bigger. And I think it's not square, but taller, rectangular.
2: Mm-hmm.
0: And I think it's even got a higher page count.
1: Mm.
0: But, you know, because we have square pages, you use the page differently. Mm. But, a big book. Right. Oh, yeah, you wouldn't get up. It's sort of like if Olivia Harrison had that next to her bed instead of the fire poker, that guy that got into the Friar Park George harm, he wouldn't have been getting up.
1: Caved in.
0: She would have whacked him when we was fab and then got the ready, steady, go out, ready, steady
2: symbol
0: just to finish him off. She would have been up with manslaughter
1: I'm
0: charges.
1: I'm seeing Wile E. Coyote walking along like an accordion. Oh, boy.
0: Yeah, no, it's a big chap. I'll let you borrow it.
1: I'd like to look at that.
0: Nice.
1: Now, did you say a track with the initials M and T?
0: No, I did not.
1: With the initials
0: HTU. HTU, that's the very one. Your old mate Bazza, as you're calling him these days, has been in the studio, and he's taken to Paul McCartney's new album, Dungeon Land, which has come out on 29th of May this year. Very nice album it is too. Home to Us, track 10 for you train spotters at home, has had a bit of a remix by BM, is what I'm going to be saying.
2: Mm.
0: Instrumental with the backing vocals all remixed. Quite interesting. If you listen keenly in the middle, there's even some scratch vocals that have been, they've been unearthed. They're not forward in the mix because they've been resurrected virtually from underneath the production. So let's have a listen to Home to Us in a very different way.

0: Lovely.
1: Absolutely stunning.
2: So good. That is so good.
1: And to hear the vocals on Home to Us, those just hidden.
2: Oh, well, the Home to Us vocals, is just sort of like there's a lot of stuff going on in a record like that. But, I mean, George.
1: Yeah. Oh, I know. I have been restricting myself to just listening to one track every now and then. So that's, first time I've heard that all the way through, and it's just delightful.
2: Well, I know that album, and I know that you can do lots of stuff with it.
1: Right.
2: I think we played Brainwashed a couple of weeks ago that I did, and it was sort of like, it's a whole new song under here.
1: It is. It's
2: fantastic.
1: It just sounds so good on its own. It sounds amazing with all the extra layers, but just to hear pure Yukon vocal is...
2: Yeah, it's perfect, really.
1: Yeah.
2: It must have been what it sounded like when they
1: You can imagine that, he probably didn't have much more than that.
2: Well, I understand that they sometimes had two or three vocals on different tracks.
1: Okay.
2: George would sing it twice or three times. And if there was guitars, like electric guitars, there'd be two or three guitars. He would do it on multiple tracks, different takes. So they just went between. And his notes might have said which one he thought was the best take and whatnot. But if it was a slight bum note here, they could pick it up from the other take and stuff.
1: Okay.
2: It's Danny and Jewel.
1: He had good instructions.
2: EPKs. I listened to all of those recently for this reason.
1: Right.
2: Listening to this stuff. And the Home to Us, it was great because you could hear a lot of the female backing vocals that you don't really quite make out in the record.
0: Mm. And who's that? It's Chrissy Hind and...
2: Oh, you've got me there.
0: Someone. Mm. No, it doesn't matter.
2: I'll report in. I'll get my magnifying glass out and look at the liner notes on
0: it. It's I do know who the other one is.
2: Maybe it's the girl that plays Linda McCartney in the new Carlos
0: Mendes film. It might be. Or maybe it's a giant chicken leg.
1: Could be a giant chicken leg.
0: With a vocal.
2: I'll get back to you.
0: Yeah.
2: You got a magnifying glass, Chuck?
1: Oh, I've got Google.
2: No worries. All right, well, nice.
0: You do some introing, Mr. Sherbert.
1: Chrissy Hind of The Pretenders and Charlene Spiteri of Texas.
2: Oh, my Lord. That's awesome.
0: Possibly her.
2: She's good to have her around, isn't she?
0: She is.
2: See, I had the line notes in front of me and couldn't read them.
1: Oh, well.
2: Bloody hell. Carl Perkins and Fab Friends. Mm. Back in 1996, Carl Perkins released an album called Go Cat Go. Don't know if it was his last studio album, but it could have been. And he did make a concerted effort to include his Fab pals with him. And there's a track, My Old Friend, which was with Paul McCartney, recorded during the Tug of War sessions because Carl is on Get It, the song. And he went over to Air Studios in wherever it was.
0: Montserrat,
2: and recorded with Paul. But they also did do another song called My Old Friend, and wasn't issued at the time, and it was many years later in as I said, 90s, that it would come out. This is actually taken from the Jeff Emmerich Superfund tape collection. So it might differ in that it's slightly as it was at some point in time rather than fully spit and polished up for the record. And then on Go Cat Go, there is a George Harrison collaboration. Carl Perkins and George Harrison, Distance Makes No Difference to Love. Funnily enough, that Go Cat Go album had Carl and Ringo Starr duetting on Honey Don't.
1: Yes.
2: And he also licensed John's Live Blue Suede Shoes from the Toronto 69, and that was included on there, but not with Carl duetting, just straight through for John, just to have all four Fabs on it. So there's a good trivia question. What was the last album by somebody else had for all four members of the Beatles appearing?
0: I thought they did do something with John. And
2: well, I don't think Carl interjects with vocals on
1: I think it was just the pure live track.
2: I think it's John purely live.
0: Okay.
2: They could have, but they didn't.
0: Perhaps they remixed it or something. I don't know, there's something about it.
2: Anyway, we've got Paul and we've got George and we've got Carl. Here we go.
1: Hmm.
3: On the Isle of Montserrat, no, I never shall forget. Just a country boy, a guitar, and a song.

0: There you go. George Harrison, Carl Perkins and Pridelet, Paul McCartney. And, yes, you guessed it, Carl Perkins. A couple of songs which would make their way onto Carl's studio album, Go Cat Go, I think in 1996, but clearly the Paul track is from the Tug of War period. It was held over for quite a long time, but, you know, we're talking 15 years.
1: Mm.
0: Wow. And the George one, I would suggest, is very new at the time of the album, Carl's album being prepared. Nice.
1: I think I'm right in saying this. I can't think of Carl Perkins anymore.
0: No.
1: For this reason, Dicko made a comment one night that apparently Carl's on his deathbed and Billy Ray Cyrus sings to him.
2: Oh.
1: And Dicko reckons that's what tipped him over the edge. He decided, I'm getting out of here now.
0: What do you sing? Don't Break My Heart.
1: I don't know.
0: Is that guy?
1: Achy Breaky Heart.
0: Oh, my God.
1: Miley Ray's dad.
0: Oh, my God.
1: But every time I think of Carl,
0: well, it could be worse. Could be Lee Kernighan or somebody. Oh, my Lord.
1: Yeah. I think I'll do it. Yeah, but anyway. Just stupid things I remember and I associate it with the real person. And
0: I've led to believe this is true, and I'm not going to stick my neck out too far, but I believe that George's last live performance in a public arena was when he sang at grave...
2: True Love
0: yes. At the burial of Carl Perkins' graveside.
2: Yeah. Church service.
0: The church service, sorry, inside
2: there's
0: the chapel.
2: There's a bit of video
0: yes,
2: there.
0: Yes, there is a bit of video, that's true.
1: Wow.
0: So I think that postdates the Bob Fest performance in 1992. I don't know when Carl went off, but I'm suggesting it was probably... after he did his last studio album.
2: Last performance in public.
1: He was a pretty clever guy.
0: Unless he laid all them tracks down.
1: Well, there's every chance of that.
0: Yeah, so Jo's going to just quickly look that up in her Funk and Wagnall.
2: Yeah, that's it. Well, I was going to say, there's still the performance he did on MTV.
0: Yes, that's true.
2: Oh, no, this is 1998. There you go.
0: Carl went off in 98.
2: Yeah.
0: Well, that's good because his album came out in 96. it's all stacking up.
2: Yeah, early January 98.
0: Yeah, okay. So that's the last
2: when
0: one.
2: When was George?
0: The MTV George did was to promote Ravi Shankar's album.
2: Yes, Chance of India.
0: Chance of India. And that was earlier than that. We're just getting that coming through now.
2: Yes, 96. No, hang on.
0: No worries.
2: Wrong one.
0: All right.
2: All right, get back to that.
1: Listen to this.
3: Wild Turkey Surprise! Wild Turkey Surprise? Wild Turkey Surprise!

0: And the verdict is?
1: Oh, I didn't mind it.
2: No, that was dreadful.
1: Didn't mind it.
2: What to you was this early 70s or, well, how far in? Oh, geez, well, static off that.
0: First of all, I'm going to do this.
1: Yes, it's on the very thin, cheap Australian EMI vinyl.
0: Oh. Well, I don't know the answer. The answer is it's Frank Purcell and his grand orchestra.
2: Oh, well.
0: As opposed to his crappy orchestra.
1: I'm going to put a bet on it. It's post 70.
2: Yeah, well, funny that.
0: That's a fair call. A Columbia recording released for its members in Australia by World Record Club. Nice. There's also...
2: Oh, 1979, there we go.
1: What?
0: 79?
1: 79? Surely not. Is that a reissue for the deluded?
2: 1978.
1: Wow.
0: See, these tracks are really... if you could read my mind, She's a Lady, For All We Know, Sadly, Set a Sir With Love, Let It Be Me, Love Story, Close To You, Lara's Theme.
1: Love Story, what, the Taylor Swift song?
0: I don't think so.
1: Oh, okay, sorry.
0: I'll Never Fall In Love Again.
2: Remastered in 2011.
0: I would say.
2: It was popular enough to be remastered.
1: I would say they've licensed it to...

0: that hurts too.
1: That can go straight to the...
2: Well, what you've now done is effectively a needle drop of that song. I think that's his strategy here, Joe. He brings it in here, plays the only good in quoted inverted commas track, gets it onto his digital thing recorder, and then it goes in the... Yeah? He frisbees that down the bloody freeway as we're driving home.
0: You're not totally wrong with that theory.
2: Not too much of it.
0: But so we're going to wrap it up now.
2: What?
1: Oh, wow. Yeah, you're right.
2: Can't be true.
1: Okay.
2: What are you going to fill the final crescendo with?
0: I don't know. What do you...
2: Joe should have a pick. You got something, Joe?
1: No, nothing. Nothing. They can all wait for next time. You'll just have to wait for James McCartney's new song, Another Day.
2: Yes.
0: Is his new song Another Day?
1: No, unfortunately, no.
2: His last new song wasn't too bad, but yes, it's probably best we don't finish on. And my offering is a George Harrison instrumental, but I don't think we should end on that either.
1: That's not a finishing song either.
2: No. So I think we'll leave it to Kev.
1: Hmm.
2: Christ, you're not going to play that, are you, Kev?
0: So don't give me the option. No, I think we just chat for a couple of minutes. I'll play a track on the outro. How about that?
2: All right, it's been lots of fun. I'm sorry you've had your work cut out for you.
1: You've been
2: there
1: running
2: tonight.
1: Around and yeah. in and out of the studio.
0: Have you heard any new words you haven't heard before from me tonight?
2: Sort of. Yeah. Swahili.
1: Well, I don't know. You were behind a pane of glass. You might have been saying all sorts of things. Oh,
2: you've got some
1: known.
2: Good photos of
0: I
2: you over
0: was
2: there.
0: Saying some, did you? yeah.
2: All right. Who's on next week? Is it Graeme Dickinson?
0: It's apparently so, but can't always guarantee who's
1: just need someone to pick
0: be
1: him
0: on.
1: Up and drop him home. Yes,
0: and the King Mixer and the Colonel.
2: The
0: himself.
2: Colonel Baresi.
0: Colonel Gaddafi.
2: Samuel Dale Baresi.
0: Himself. Yes, he's making it.
2: Oh, Jojo, it's been good.
1: Yeah,
2: keep
1: let's
2: it real
1: do it again
2: Kev.
1: Sometime.
0: You too. We'll see you.
2: See ya.

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Mum and Dad and Denny saw the passing out parade at Puckapunyal. It was a long march from cadets. The 6th Battalion was the next to turn. It was me who drew the card. We did Canungra, Shoalwater before we left.

see Frankie drinking tinnies in the Grand Hotel on a 36-hour wreck leaving Fun Town. And I can still hear Frankie lying screaming in the jungle till the morphine came and killed the bloody

0: Ah, the sound of jazz, the rhythms that flow through the body like honey on warm toast. 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

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I started Let It Be Beatles in 1992. 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

You work me so hard that my back's near broke. 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

0: 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I started Let It Be Beatles in 1992. 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
2: Today, Tuesday, the 11th of August, 2026, in Melbourne, it will be 9 to 14 degrees, cloudy, medium chance of showers, most likely at night. Winds west 15 to 25 kilometres an hour, turning northwesterly 25 to 30 kilometres an hour during the morning and early afternoon. Currently, it is 10 degrees. 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
1: Robert Zakowski.
0: And how are you this morning, Sir Robert Meskowski?
2: Well, Sam, honestly, I'm great in spirits. I'm a little tired. I've been a bit busy lately.
0: Really?
2: Yeah, not sleeping as long as I ought to.
0: That's
2: sleeping,
0: not good.
2: Sleeping well, but okay. Just not sleeping long.
0: Okay, what do you term as long?
2: I've been getting 6.5 to 7 hours sleep, but I probably operate better on 8.
0: Oh, really? Hmm. Yeah, I got to say, my average is 6 hours,
2: yep.
0: Sometimes 5, but the average is around 6 hours. And I sometimes wonder how the hell I do it, but, you know, it seems to be enough for me.
2: Well, sometimes it is for me. I always have a catch-up day, though. There's always a day where I just have to get, like, even 10 hours sleep to make up for it. They call it a sleep debt.
0: Oh, excellent. Yeah. Well done. Well, yeah, sorry, you're going to say...
2: Oh, I was going to say, I've been borrowing sleep for a while now, so I've got a big debt to pay, so...
0: Well, we've got a jam-packed morning again. I think that's my common phrase every Tuesday morning.
2: Chock-a-block, Sam. I've been reading through. I don't know how we're going to get through all this, but we always seem to.
0: Yeah, we do, and on The Vibe. Now, I've got to say from the beginning, if people do want to get in contact with us, because I actually was at a function on Saturday, and some people said, we read the email address too fast.
2: Oh.
0: And I think, no, we don't. But anyway...
2: All right, here we go.
0: Yeah, so
2: I'm going to say it nice and slow.
0: Absolutely.
2: So also remember, if I say it too fast, we are on a podcast. So you can always listen to it again, and we've done it at the start of the show, so it's not going to be hard to find.
0: My point.
2: The Vibe.
0: Not that slow.
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0: I love it when you do it so slow. I wasn't thinking that slow. But anyway, that's fine. And as you said, rightly so, we're streaming on?
2: Oh, we are streaming on www.winfm.org.au. And actually, if you go on the website, our emails would be there.
0: Yes, absolutely.
2: So if you've missed writing it down with, you know, old school pen and paper, you can always jump on the website and find our email there.
0: And I do want to thank you, the listener, for your comments and for joining us on a Tuesday morning here on The Vibe at 88.9 WIM FM. Now, this morning, we do have some interesting people on. Again, what's happening with the Honourable Dave Davis? That will be very soon. MP, he's the Shadow Minister for Energy and Emissions Reduction, Shadow Minister for Resources, and the Shadow Minister for Arts and Creative Industry, and the Shadow Minister for whatever else. He's a lot of shadow ministry.
2: And that's the show, guys. Thank you very much.
0: And we're going to be talking about...
2: The Victorian government's banned new gas connections. That's been happening for a while now, but I think it's being stepped up. He is going to be talking about the risk when your lawn closes in 2028.
0: Yeah, I actually read the AEMO report, and really serious stuff if it's accurate, and there's no reason for it not to be accurate.
2: Well, if the state owned the means of production, Sam, we wouldn't have to worry about power plants closing.
0: Yeah, and I think it's a real shame that the power plant down there is closing, but that's another subject. Then we've got Do You Know with, of course, the famous Dr. Michael Atkinson, and we're going to be talking about one of your favourite subjects.
2: Is it my favourite subject, Sam? We're going to be talking about why fertility is dropping so quickly throughout the developed world.
0: Yeah, some of those statistics are amazing, and that'll be an amazing conversation with Dr. Michael Atkinson. And then all the way from Indonesia, we've got What's News with Sherwood Lacey. We'll be talking about...
2: Good question, Sam. Well, she's a late addition. You might have to cover that off for the listeners.
0: Okay, so she's going to be talking about... Today is Census Day here in Australia.
2: Oh, you did.
0: And I did tell you, but that's okay. I won't let people know that I did walk you
2: through.
0: Did
2: I mention I haven't been sleeping very well?
0: Yeah, you did.
2: Okay.
0: You did.
2: Right.
0: I mean, I'll just use that as an excuse for you. Fine.
2: I'm out of my senses, Sam.
0: Yeah. That's exactly what you said you were going to say. So that's a really interesting subject, especially today being Census Day here in Australia. So if you're listening from overseas, and you are overseas, you don't have to worry about filling in the census.
2: I didn't know that.
0: Yeah, I just found that out yesterday. So if you're an Australian and you're overseas, because you are not here today, you do not have to do the census.
2: Oh, interesting.
0: So, yeah, it is interesting. So we'll talk a bit about that with Sherwood Lacey. And then we've got Trading in Hobson's Bay with Ilch Makovsky. He's the president, and he's bringing in with him today Sharon Walsh, who's the liaison officer for the Altona Village Traders Association, and we'll be talking about, and this is a serious
2: very serious conversation, obviously, with the passing of the gentleman in Sunshine. So how safe are our shops and shop owners and their staff? People just opening themselves up to the public to, you know, provide us all with services, and people shouldn't be paying with their lives.
0: No, and that was a real tragedy what took place last week.
2: Shocking.
0: And, so quite a few people who are pretty upset, including myself. I'm disappointed with the way that our laws are in this state especially. But anyway, we'll be talking about that, and that'll be a pretty in-depth conversation, I would say. Stay with us. We'll be joined very soon with the Honourable David Davis.
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2: Robert Sikowski.
0: And I was getting a bit excited because our next guest is driving all the way to Parliament House. And, of course, it's What's Happening with the Honourable David Davis MP. He's the Shadow Minister for Energy Emission Reduction and also for Resources and also for Arts and Creative Industry. He has a huge portfolio. Good morning to you, Honourable David Davis MP. How are you this morning?
9: Good morning to both of you and listeners.
0: Yeah, and you've got your daughter in the car, so you're driving. Are you driving her to school or?
9: No, she's a bit older than that.
0: Fair enough then. And good morning to you both too. So, David, we've been talking a lot about energy and that, and we did speak a while back in regards to the Victorian government banning new gas connections. And today we want to touch on that again because there's been a real interesting report from the AEMO, and that's the Australian Energy Market Operator, which was released this year, and in regards to Victorian Gas Planning Report. So let's have a chat about that. And then the risk when your lawn closes in 2028. One of my things is I was going to ask, and we'll talk about this too, is there any chance of us reversing that decision to close your lawn? But more importantly, how is this Victorian government banning new gas connections, and more so the report from the AEMO?
9: Look, the AEMO report is a wake-up call to Victoria. It makes it very clear that we face real problems, and they single out a date July 2028 and from onwards from there as risk to the network of outages, blackouts, if you will, and insufficient reliable supply. Now, that is when your lawn goes off in June 2028. Now, the government hasn't planned for this very well. The government has done not the right things. The government told us that there'd be energy in place. Offshore wind was one of those that they promised faithfully would be ready to go shortly after that. But now they're years behind, and the auditor made it clear they're years behind with their offshore wind projects. Just beginning an auction this month, a due auction this month, but that's years later than it originally was intended to be. So there's a real problem and a real risk. Now, the opposition has said that there is, you know, we're going to have to take some action on this. And one of those is we will do an auction to look for firmed power. We know there needs to be a guarantee, a very clear position where there's firmed power available. And we will go out and do an auction for that firmed power. And for the listeners, remembering what I'm saying here, this idea of firmed power, inherently, many of the low emission technologies are intermittent. So obviously, at night, there's no sun, there's no solar, there's wind when the wind is blowing, but not when it's not. And the need is there to have reliable, dispatchable, firmed power. Now, batteries do help with that. They actually make it much more successful in smoothing out the demand. But batteries last 2-4 hours, maybe. So there is a real issue there in the longer haul. And there is, for example, the Dunkelflaute, which is a risk talked about by the Germans of cold, still, dark period of sometimes weeks where these sorts of low emission technologies struggle to provide the power. Now, we've said there's got to be firmed power, there's got to be enough power there, and that's why we've called for such an auction. If we're elected in November, we'll get on with that as fast as we can.
2: Now, Mr. Davis, what's being auctioned?
0: Yeah.
9: We will say we're going to go out for an auction to say we need firmed power, dispatchable power that's able to be put forward. Now, you know, what will that be? We haven't been prescriptive about what it is, but we will want it pretty quickly because we're aware of the issues that we face in just a few years hence.
2: Given the concerns about energy consumption, what's the Liberal Party's position on the moratorium on data centres? Because they're really big users of power.
9: I don't think there is a moratorium on data centres. I mean, the state government has been signing off data centres.
2: No, I agree. I'm asking your position on it.
9: Look, we think that data centres are obviously going to play a role into the future. The state government has been very lax, very slow in putting proper parameters around that. Mm. We think there's got to be proper parameters about energy and planning too. Local communities deserve a say. Local communities deserve to have their input. So we're cautious about data centres springing up willy-nilly everywhere. They need to be properly managed and properly controlled.
2: Yeah.
9: I mean, I think the one that was signed off in Fisherman's Bend was signed off in about 70 days. Well, it is clearly impossible in that circumstance for there to have been proper community input. So there's a set of issues on how these are managed, and the energy one is a central one to that. So
2: bringing it back to this matter, what do you think of the idea? Because there's been a lot of ideas floated around these data centres, how we manage them. What do you think about the idea that the owners of the data centres themselves are responsible for creating energy supply plus? So they need to not only supply their entire usage through power elsewhere, so offsetting the power they're using, but they also need to generate more power than they're using to make a positive contribution to the power grid.
9: Well, whether you have it as tightly framed as that is one question, but I do think there needs to be permits given in the light of what the contribution to power is, and permits given in the light of you know, how much power will be used.
2: Mm.
9: Is there a net contribution? Is there a net loss of power because of a particular data center?
2: Yep.
9: Now, I'm not saying that we don't want any data centers. That's not actually what I'm saying. But I'm saying, as with many of these things, having a proper planning process is critical.
2: Yeah, I agree.
9: To actually managing the steps that are gone through. So we need to, before the planning permit's given, have worked through many of these particular issues. And I think there is, and certainly the data center operators that I've spoken to, they seem to very much be prepared to contribute to the net power position.
2: Yeah, well, we were very, like, globally, in terms of access to land, the resources available to run these centres, we're at a very attractive place to be, particularly Victoria and Tasmania. So it'd be interesting to see just how much is lip service and how much they're genuinely going to come to the party on their obligations, because they've got a social, well, every business has a social contract. Some meet it, some don't. So it'd be interesting to see whether or not they actually follow through on that promise. I saw.
9: I was going to say, at the broader level, the issue is the failure of the government to provide and insist on firmed power being available.
2: Yep.
9: Without that firmed power, you know, there's a significant risk that as we go forward, we'll be left without reliable power. We could end up with blackouts in some of these cooler, quieter winter periods.
2: Well,
9: and that's a real risk for Victoria.
0: Yeah, and one of the things that came out of the report too, out of the Victorian Gas Planning Report, I just want to talk about gas again, is the production is forecast to drop by 52.8%, falling from 242 petajoules in 2026 to 114 petajoules by 2030. You know, that's a huge drop. And then they say in the report that by 2035, it'll drop to just 9 petajoules, which is amazing. And if we don't have the gas supply, and especially when most of that gas comes out of the Bass Strait and comes out of other places within Australia, I mean, I just find it ironic that we cut the tap off when it comes to gas, because gas is not dirty, it's clean. And I was attentively listening to Robert's comments and yours in regards to, you know, the generating of electricity and everything else in these data centres. And there has to be some corporate responsibility too.
9: Look, the point with the gas is that there's been no new gas exploration permits issued since 2013.
0: Yeah, which is a shame.
9: Which was shocking. And the end result has been that we're now, you know, needing to move very quickly to encourage and support exploration. That's why we've said within 60 days of coming to government, we will put out an expression of interest asking the sector where they'd like to go with this, what can be done to bring forward gas. And we will be getting on and doing that. We see it as very important for the state to have new onshore gas, conventional gas supplies coming through at a rate that enables us to provide gas to households, gas to businesses, and gas, importantly, for firming purposes in the electricity market.
0: Yeah, because it's really interesting too, because you just hit the nail on the head. They talk about, in the report, supply capacity, maximum daily supply capacity is expected to decline by 27.3% over the next 5 years. And if you've got these data centres happening, I mean, I reckon that that's going to be a greater impact if we don't have electricity available.
2: The data centres will find solutions. I mean, they are, by definition, probably our highest tech and innovative businesses that are emerging in our Victorian economy. Having local battery supply, so they can supply themselves days on, you know, power days on end. Putting in really efficient, I mean, all their power consumptions in the running of the centre itself, but in cooling the centres from those processing heat ups. So they'll find solutions to be as efficient as they possibly can, because their energy consumption is essentially their biggest and only cost once they've set up. So they'll find ways of doing that. But Mr. Davis, I'm really curious to know, are you suggesting that your go-to solution for this is energy production from gas? That's why you're raising this.
9: We haven't been prescriptive about the energy source.
2: Okay.
9: But I think when you're looking at these things, gas is likely to be one of the ones that would be considered. Because it's got the obvious advantage of being able to be turned on and turned off quickly, and that's a very significant advantage for a technology that's trying to do firming work.
2: Yeah.
0: Yeah, it's an interesting time that we live in. And I know we had another subject that we wanted to talk about, but we're just running out of time. And I am conscious that you're probably already walking into Parliament House and your time is valuable because you've got a heap of stuff to do today. So thank you so much, the Honourable David Davis MP, for coming on The Vibe this morning. I think we need to explore this a bit further, maybe with our next conversation that we have with you, David, because it's an important conversation, and it's also important that we have corporate responsibility, and we don't put Victorians in a place whereby, you know, they're going to have their power cut off. You know, sorry.
9: The lights go out.
0: Yeah, exactly. And that's what I'm concerned about. We can talk about the data centres being innovative, you know, being conscious about batteries and all of that. But that needs to start to happen now, where they have less reliability on the main line and they're self-sufficient to a certain point.
9: I'm going to go and take my leave. Thank you for talking, and look forward to talking again.
0: Good on you. The Honourable David Davis MP, thank you for what's happening within Victoria. Good on you, David. Have a great day. He was in a hurry, definitely in a hurry, the poor man. But an interesting conversation, and you raised some issues, Robert, that I didn't even think about with these data centres. Yes, I understand data centres are going to be taking a lot of power from mainstream.
2: Yeah, well, we've already had situations where ones here in the West have caused brownouts within communities. That's why we've been getting a lot of protests. So they do draw a lot from the grid. And when you're at home and your food's halfway done in the microwave and you get a blackout.
0: Yeah,
2: it's a hell of an inconvenience for families.
0: Yeah. See, I love where you were taking the comment or the situation.
2: Yeah,
0: but I also think from a corporate perspective, from an industry based perspective, there needs to be some firm guidelines or some firm legislation that says you've got to show us how you're going to minimise the amount of reliable electricity from the grid.
2: Mm-hmm.
0: You know, because you're right, they can have batteries, they're innovative and all that, but I don't know from a construction perspective if they have to meet that from a planning perspective also. You know, do they have to have so many batteries, or do they have to have so much tanks for providing water? Because I also understand that they take a lot of water.
2: They do,
0: cooling.
2: Yeah.
0: And I'm not going to pretend to know that I understand that in totality, but there's an issue there that you say, well, what reliability, more importantly, what responsibility do they have from a planning perspective to a building perspective and then to a running perspective?
2: I think they've got a huge responsibility. I think they're very, very capable of solving all of these problems.
0: Yeah, I think so too.
2: But they won't spend a dollar more than they need to, because they want to make as much money out of these operations as they possibly can.
0: Yeah.
2: So if they find that the sweet spot for their profitability means cutting corners on the things that affect people outside of the business. Now, I'm not casting aspersions. I'm not saying that all these businesses think this way.
0: No, but I don't think we are.
2: But it is a
0: it's a concern.
2: Well, it's the MO of all business
0: yeah.
2: to make money. And these are very, very sophisticated operations that will know exactly what they need to spend and how much money they're going to make out of it.
0: Yeah, and it is about making a profit. They're not here because they're donating to the country. They're wanting to make a profit, and they see an opportunity.
2: You'd like to think that they're making a contribution to the country as well, Sam, but...
0: Well, they make... You know, if you wanted to be articulate and you know, specifically, you want to be talking about the fact that they do generate employment and all of that. Yes, that's their contribution. But their contribution has got to be more than just that.
2: Except in the construction phase, I think that's the one big misconception about data centres. They don't employ many people.
0: No, they don't.
2: You might have one or two engineers running around the building, maybe a couple of techs swapping out drives and you know, making sure they're checking the lights are flashing green. But aside from that, what other jobs do they need to provide? Maybe a couple of sparkies to make sure that everything's functioning the way it's supposed to.
0: Interesting.
2: But in the construction phase, absolutely, there's lots of jobs to be had in their building. I've seen the one by Microsoft out on Boundary Road.
0: Yes.
2: And that's been a huge employer for at least a 2-year period. And it's a small one.
0: Yes.
2: If you think about the scale of the ones that are going to be built, we're looking at a decade worth of construction work.
0: Yeah, and that's
2: coming down
0: the
2: pipeline.
0: Yeah, valid point. 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Sam Musket.
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0: look up what they actually look like and, you know, what they were like as people. And yeah, it just means that we get to see a little bit more in depth about what the movie was portrayed as. It always bugs me a little bit too when they go off the original story. I'm not going to give you any spoilers on this one, but I think the way the story ended, as it was differently portrayed in the movie itself, I can see how they made that change. But at the same time, it would have been also good to know, even at the end, just to say, well, actually, this is the way it genuinely ended.
1: Yep.
0: It was quite an enjoyable movie. I'm not sure my wife enjoyed it as much, but
1: well, you know what? You've seen it, and you've got a lot to talk about on that one. So we will talk a bit more about that. Great. But look, without any further ado, our next guest is Do You Know, and that, of course, is with Dr. Michael Atkinson. Good morning to you, sir, Dr. Michael Atkinson.
2: Good morning, Sam. Good morning, Robert.
0: Good morning.
1: I didn't think we were going to get to say good morning, the way things were shaping up, but and poor Robert was on the hot spot there, having to keep talking while I try to get you. Oh, so
0: the joys of live radio.
1: Man, people don't get it, you know. People don't understand. But what a great subject and a curious subject this morning you wanted to raise. Why is fertility dropping as quickly or so quickly throughout the more developed world?
2: Yeah, well, Sam, actually, it's not just the more developed world, it's every part of the world. It's such a bizarre thing. For the first time in history, humankind is decreasing everywhere. So, as an example, I should just mention the fertility rate is the number of children a woman is expected to have in her life, and it's dropped as mentioned throughout the world. So in other words, here in Australia, whereas in about the 1970s a woman normally had around about three children,
1: so right,
2: a woman has three children, but now it's dropped to 1.5, so half that. It's throughout the world. China's dropped to one, South Korea's down to 0.8 of a child for every woman. Qatar is very diverse countries as well. Qatar, Iran, Malaysia, Colombia, Turkey, UK, all at 1.6. India's also dropped from 6 in the 1960s down to 1.9 children per woman. So it's a phenomena that is really everywhere. And when we think that the replacement rate for humans is 2.1, so in other words, everyone should have 2.1 children to replace deaths and to ensure that the population is constant, you can see that we're living in very interesting times.
1: So just run us through the last figure there. Are you saying that to keep the population alive as we know it, or to keep humans out there, that we need to produce at least 2.1 humans to be able to compete against, or not compete, to be able to replenish from those that have passed away. Am I on the right track here?
2: Yeah, you're spot on. So as an example, Japan has got a very low fertility rate, so somewhere hovering under just under one, and it's expected to halve its population in the next 100 years.
1: Because Japan's been on a decline for a long time, hasn't it?
2: Japan's been on a decline. South Korea's been on a decline. China is, well, everywhere you look in around the world, there's been a decline. It's just that now the decline is incredibly marked, and it's very different from declines in the past. So, in other words, when women are educated, and when healthcare is better, there will be a marked decrease in fertility rate. But this is something new. It's a new trend that we're currently experiencing.
1: So is it because of the water we're drinking, or the lack of electricity, or...
2: Well, actually...
1: Why is this happening?
0: It's fluoride and chemtrails, Sam.
2: Funnily enough, we're looking at biological factors. We're looking at, scientists have been looking at this, economic factors. There's all sorts of different hypotheses going on, but the indications seem to point to something quite unique occurring at this point in time.
1: That's interesting, because you would think...

0: I mean, I remember years ago, probably decades ago, where China started to put a levy, if you like, on how many children a family could have. And
1: a levy, that's a nice way of putting it.
0: Yeah, well, I was trying to think of the terms.
1: One-child policy.
0: Was that what it was called, the one-child policy? Well, I call it a levy, yeah, I think the same thing.
1: Sure.
2: Yeah, we can go with levy, Sam. Interestingly on that, they realised that they were heading into demographic atrophy. So they lifted their one-child policy in 2008, whereupon the fertility rate continued to drop.
0: Yeah, because I found that fascinating in China, that they had that control too. But, I mean, it's a very democratic country too, so I can understand that people had the freedom to do what they want, not...
2: Oh, of course.
0: But, yeah, so what does this mean if this trend continues? And I already touched on this.
2: We'll discuss soon why it's occurring. Just to point out that if this trend continues, the immediate result will be, as examples, that the population will age, there won't be enough younger people to replenish the older people, but also there won't be enough younger people to actually pay for all the services that are required to continue society as we know it. So we're looking at a very significant shift in the world. Also of significant interest is that population continues to grow in Africa as it continues to decrease in Europe and the West. So we'll be looking at huge demographic changes, and there'll be massive changes also in those countries that are economically powerful.
1: Wow.
0: Wow.
2: It is a wow, but it's also so bizarre because we've never faced this before. There have been shifts in the population, in fertility rates in individual countries, but for every country, virtually every country, to undergo this at the same time is quite unique.
0: Yeah, because you know what I was thinking when you were saying that, and then Robert said wow, and I said the other wow. Today we're facing Census Day. So, you know, everybody has been right up leading up till today about filling up their census. Now, I have to ask you this question. What is the rate now of male versus female, or female versus male? What's the higher level? Is male bigger than female, or is female bigger than male?
2: You mean in the population, are there more
0: correct
2: than women?
0: Yes.
2: It's pretty even. Actually, but you've touched on something really fascinating. A couple of things. In China, it's not even, simply because they had the one-child policy and males were significantly more valued than females, and so you've got a lot more males than females now. But that's not the case in Western countries, in much of the world. It's normally breaks even. But what is significant now is that there's a huge shift, funny enough, in attitudes between men and women, so young men and young women. So young men have tended to become more conservative, right wing, in the last 10 or so years, and young women have tended to become more liberal or left wing. And so that's one of the hypotheses suggested as to why there is a population decrease, because young men and young women can no longer so easily as before find like-minded partners. There's a shift in the way that women and men think.
0: Wow. Another wow.
2: it's a weird one, isn't it?
0: Yeah, it is. I did not... And I asked that question, to be fair, I knew you'd actually probably go on to China, because we touched on China, and I knew that the figures were much different in China than they are in the Western world. So if I was to say, what's the figures like in Russia?
2: Ooh.
0: Is it the same as it is in China?
2: Russia's in a different category all of its own.
0: Thank you.
2: Its fertility rate is really dropping hugely. Russia's got this fascinating pattern where you can see the conflicts in which it's been involved in and marked changes in population growth at those times.
0: Yeah.
2: But in recent times, its fertility has also dropped off the cliff.
0: Because Russia is going to have some real problems coming into, you know, the next decade or so, probably the next couple of decades, and because of the drop in the male population.
2: Yes, Russia's going to have huge problems. Also exasperated by their current war in Ukraine.
0: Yeah, well, that's the reason why I touched on that.
1: You don't need a big male population, Sam, to have population growth.
0: No, you don't.
2: That's true. But Russia is not the only country that's going to have real problems. It's throughout the world. And interestingly, one of the reasons, it's seen as one of the factors that are everywhere that has affected the fertility rate, is that coupling, or men and women coming together,
0: yep,
2: particularly in the age group between 20 and 30, has decreased. There is no longer the number of couples that there used to be.
0: No, and, you know, I watched a clip last night, and as you rightly so said, after 6 minutes, or six minutes and yep, 30 seconds, you know, about the changes, that's pretty, I found it scary.
2: Yeah. So there is...
0: Very challenging is the word I was looking for.
2: Oh, absolutely. So just let the listeners know, there are a number of scientific studies done on this, and a number of people have reported on these scientific studies, and in one in particular that we looked at, it was about the fertility decline, and it pointed to the rise in social media.
0: Yep.
2: Which has led, bizarrely, to, well, it's not bizarre, but it has led to a decrease in young men and women getting together and socializing and having quality time, and therefore having difficulty in finding the partner that they want to have children with.
1: Yeah, I've got this little theory, because you're talking about online and the dating scene, and I can see young people, they've got this illusion of choice, where the way that dating is portrayed to them is jump on an app and you've got a selection of thousands of people. But the truth is that probably the person they're going to end up with is the person who is socially connected to them, so through work or friend groups or someone they grew up with. That's who they're more likely to end up with as a partner, and probably a more long-term sustainable partner. So I actually think the decline, this decline in people ending up in long-term relationships, is a consequence of this illusion of choice. There's kind of this perception that they can do better, and they're looking for perfection. And while they're looking for perfection, they don't find it.
0: That's a really good point, that. So, sorry, Michael, I just jumped in then. So what was that?
2: Yeah, I was going to mention that. That's probably a good point, as you mentioned, Robert. And the other thing, too, is we're living in this very strange world in which people online are living within their own bubbles.
1: Yes.
2: And therefore, they think that the world is that bubble, if you like. And when they find that the real world isn't, then you do have these are ongoing issues, particularly when it comes to relationships. The other thing that comes into this is too, and we haven't properly looked at this, but young people in particular are the most anxious and the most lonely of all demographic groups particularly within the West.
0: Mm.
2: And one of the reasons for this...
0: That's sad.
2: It's incredibly sad. The levels of anxiety within this group is really concerning, and there's also suggestions or evidence that ongoing social media use actually changes the neurons within their brain, which is a really scary thought. It affects the way we see reality, and so even at this biological level and at the social level, you've got young people who are perhaps not in or the social context doesn't enable them to find the partner that, as we mentioned before, they would like to settle down and have children with.
0: Hmm. It's all pretty serious, and I can hear it even in your voice. I mean, that when you start thinking about those changes, and the impact that they could have. You know, you've got to say that government needs to do something too.
2: Yeah, the problem is that this could be irreversible.
0: That's right.
2: We're looking at the beginning of the end here, simply because we can't put the genie back in the bottle. There is no way we can reverse social media. It's something part of our world. And it's not... You and I, Sam, didn't grow up in this world. We know that there was something other than iPhones in life.
0: But correct.
2: Those who were born in the last 10 years, or since particularly 2008, this is the world that they know. And the scary thing is, I find anyway, was... when there was a rollout of high-speed internet, that is the time that the fertility of couples dropped markedly everywhere that has occurred throughout the world. And so the question is out there, we don't really know the answer, but the question is out there, is are we looking at a demographic change that we can't reverse?
0: Yeah, that's the scary bit of it all, isn't it, Michael? I find that if there isn't a solution now quickly, there's going to be some real issues, you know, in a couple of decades.
2: Yeah, you and I won't have to fix them or face them, Sam, but there will be some terrific issues, and it's all going to come together. So in other words, we'll have this incredibly aging society. We'll have a society where the young people are no longer able to support older people. We'll have changes in demographics. We'll have environmental change, political change. It's all coming to a head, and as you say, it'll be all happening in a few decades' time.
1: It'll be a fascinating scenario. There's I'll listen to a few podcasts around AI and the future of production, the future of technology, and there's this talk or this concept of AI being responsible for essentially an enormous surge in product availability, to the extent where we're going to have such an abundance that everyone's going to have everything they need at practically no cost, and the labor inputs are going to be dramatically reduced. And if we've got in line with that a reducing population, I'm not sure if you're into sci-fi, but there's always the scenario of like Logan's Run, where we actually just live in a utopian society where, you know, I know this sounds fanciful, but it's happening so quickly, and the signs are there of this happening, that I wouldn't be surprised if that's the circumstance we're in, that a lot of these problems about are we going to be able to you know, afford to support the aging population, for example, that's going to be a problem of the past.
2: Because we will have a policy to get rid of the older people.
1: maybe not to that extent on Logan's Run, because I know that they capped out at 30. But
2: right,
0: it's scary.
1: In their existence, they had children, but they didn't raise children. There was no expectation of any of those people in that society. Well, I don't want to get stuck into a chat about Logan's Run, but that sort of futuristic mindset of everything will be provided for you, and all you need to do is live and socialise?
2: Yeah, it's an interesting idea, isn't it, within that particular sci-fi. What concerns me also is that AI, we're living in a very different world, and yeah, sure, we may have increasing products. It doesn't fix our loneliness and our unhappiness and our anxiety the social context in which we live, which is ever more individualistic.
0: Yeah, very interesting. Dr. Michael Atkinson, thank you so much for being a part of The Vibe this morning. Yeah. Do you know? What an interesting conversation. It's scary, actually.
2: It's such a fun conversation, isn't it, Sam?
0: Well, you were definitely getting very, very serious then. It is a serious point. If you don't have the numbers, it could mean a real issue for our community and our society if we don't start to seriously think about that. We need to have more younger people and more children, I should say, not younger people, more children.
2: Yeah, Yeah, and just a final thing. Unfortunately, no one knows the answer to this one. So, is it going to be something that's going to entertain social scientists for years, I'm sure?
0: Yeah, it will be. So thank you for sharing with us again, Dr. Michael Atkinson. Thanks for being a part of The Vibe on 88.9 WIM FM. You have a great day, mate.
2: You too. Cheers.
0: Thanks, mate.
1: Thank you.
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0: And just to finish off with, what's the weather going to be
1: today? The weather today. Do you want the whole thing, Sam?
0: Let's do the whole thing.
1: So Melbourne today is going to be 9 to 14 degrees. It's going to be cloudy, medium chance of showers, most likely at night. Wind west 15 to 25 kilometres an hour, turning northwesterly 25 to 30 kilometres an hour, so definitely picking up there during the morning and early afternoon. Currently it is 11 degrees. 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
1: Robert Sikowski.
0: And we've got a special guest all the way from Indonesia, who's holidaying in Indonesia, I think. Good morning to you, Cheryl Lacey. We're going to be talking about what's news, and it's about the senses.
8: Oh, indeed. And hi, guys. Good to be on the show again today. And the census has really asked us one question. Are we focusing on facts?
0: Now, why is that question? And it's fascinating to start off with that. You know, what do you mean? And why the question on top of my question?
8: Well, okay, well, the census is collecting data, we know that, and it's collecting data on all people that are currently in Australia. So I don't need to do the census because I'm overseas, and as with many, many Australians who would be currently overseas. So the data being collected isn't just data on Australia. That's on Australian citizens. That's the first thing. The second thing is what happens if the information that's put into the census is incorrect, inaccurate?
0: But how would they find out if it was inaccurate?
8: Situation. Well, this is the thing, isn't it? How do they? Do they at all?
0: Yeah, because I heard the ABC this morning and I had a bit of a giggle. That it's going to take about almost 12 months or just a little bit under 12 months to collect all of this information that people are putting in today. And also, I did not know that although today is the deadline day, that you can still, if you're late, you can still put in your census reply tomorrow or maybe till the end of the week. Although today is D-Day, it's actually not.
8: Well, it's actually the information being collected is based on what's happening today. So
0: yes.
8: It makes sense that it might not be submitted immediately for various reasons, but the data is about today. And back to the fact issue, Sam, Sal Grover is up in arms about the census because for the first time there's been an introduction of gender. And I think it's quite interesting because someone has identified as a lesbian, but I don't think lesbian is in the census. And it had me think, well, okay, we can argue the toss over gender, and that is a you know, very much part of these crazy culture wars and all sorts of ideology going on. But if we think about what we've all said for many, many years, well, I am a teacher, or I am a radio host, or I am this, I am that. It's a standard sort of behavioural conversation, isn't it? And it's just gone too far. So this is, it comes back to facts. Are men and women, males and females, nominated in the census? And should it only be that? Or should we start playing with things like gender, which is not factual?
0: Yeah, I must admit I had a bit of a giggle when it said straight, gay, lesbian, and a few other categories, and I thought, oh, this is new.
1: There's a lot of complexities around gender, and I think the person who was put down lesbian, I think they're conflating sexuality with gender.
0: Yeah, well,
1: which
0: that's
1: are
0: what...
1: two different things entirely, so let's not get confused. But in terms of gender, there are a lot of people in our community who are born with both sexual organs and are assigned one at birth. And it can be very confusing for that person growing up because they may have been assigned the gender that they least feel in tune with. And it's important for them to be able to identify of which gender that they are as opposed to what they were assigned.
8: Well, you make an interesting point. I don't know what the statistics are, but it would not be an enormous number. But that's not the point here. In the census, there are drop-downs that provide options, and then there is a section that says other. So if we stuck to the facts, then it would be male, female, and then other. And I say that because the same thing applies with faith and religion. So there's been arguments that Judaism isn't stated in the census, and the Jewish community are up in arms about it, but the ABS is saying, well, hang on a minute, they haven't been denied, we just don't have Judaism in that drop down of options. They have to put down Judaism
1: it's pretty mainstream religion. I'm surprised by that.
8: Write it. They have to write down Judaism as opposed to just ticking the box.
1: Interesting.
8: So this is the thing, is, you know, we're debating over various issues instead of sticking to the facts, and more than anything else, our first census was in 1911, and speaking of, you know, religion, way back then, our religions were 357 different categories of religion.
0: Amazing, huh?
8: So, yeah. So if they're collecting data, you know, I'd be very interested to see how many religions are actually stated in the other, because they're narrowing the field. And interestingly, one of the biggest concerns is that the very first tick box is no religion. So habitually people just go, oh, well, I don't really know what I am, I don't care, I'll just put no religion.
1: Not to be flippant about it, but I reckon I've got that many religions in my street. I live in Tarnie. It's pretty diverse.
0: I love it. Robert, you come up with some classics. I love that. That's excellent. But it's, you know, what I find really interesting about the whole concept of the census is they say they collect this data so they can make better roads, they can have, you know, better supply of water, gas, electricity. I just said gas because I know where Robert sits with the environmental stuff that he and I just had a debate on. But I really laugh about, you know, roads and that, because when I see these new developments happening, one of the things that's always lacking is, and they talk about transportation too, is the infrastructure. We build all these new estates and yet we don't have the infrastructure behind it in the sense of public transport, making it easier to access the main roads and that. We don't do that. I went to Ainstree last week, and trying to get into Ainstree was an absolute mess. And then trying to get out, and the railway station that they've got there now, which is Rockbank, the issue there was, I don't know what they were thinking, but they definitely didn't have planning for future growth, because they've got a car park that takes 50 people and there's about 500 people trying to catch public transport. So there's people parked everywhere on the main street, in the paddocks and all of that. So I really question the fact of what does this census really, what's it really all about, and what are they actually doing with the information? Because it's definitely not to build better transportation or better roads.
8: Well, you would hope, Sam, that you're spot on, is that it's planning for the future. And it goes to the ABS being an independent body and what the government then does with it. So is it a matter of the data being collected or a matter of the data not being used efficiently? Your point about infrastructure, it's such an issue, and you're absolutely right there. Land acquisition is something that the government has always done with developments, and I can vouch for that with my father, who was a developer, and the amount of land that was taken for Indigenous parklands from major landowners, and yet we're not doing land acquisition for things like, as you said, serious infrastructure, schools, hospitals, preparation for future roads, public transport. So it comes back to the decisions made by government, and unfortunately, too many of us are allowing that to happen by not jumping up and speaking out like you do on the show.
0: No, it's so true.
1: You mustn't have listened to our last segment. We've got a declining population. We don't have to build more schools. We don't have to build more roads. Population's getting smaller.
0: Yeah, Cheryl, we had Dr. Michael Atkinson talking about the fertility rates this morning, and it was an interesting conversation in the sense of the lack of and the dropping right around the world in regards to the fertility rates. And it's actually shocking when you start to think about the figures, because technically we worked it out probably in 3 decades. There's only going to be young people, no old people.
1: Huge drop in population when the boomers start to fade away. We're one generation away from having a much smaller population. So
0: yeah, we'll have to ask our next guest, Ilch, what he's doing about it. I mean, he's the trader, the Altona Traders president, and we could ask him what's part of their agenda from traders.
8: You make a good point there, Sam, because what is it for example, the traders and so forth, are they getting access to this data to help them with their future development for their businesses and so forth? How much engagement is government providing for people who are particularly small business, who are really holding the country together? So
0: Now I've got Ilch is in the studio and he's busting to say something, and I was going to give him the big intro, but I'll let him have a go.
9: I guess the way the businesses see it and traders see it, especially the census data, probably seen in a different way. When we open a business, or we open business anywhere, we look at demographic data. So we look at the population, the type of populations, whether they're renters, they've owned their own home, they've got families, nationalities, religions, where will dictate whether that business is viable or not to do so. All that information is quite viable for traders looking to open a business in certain suburbs. So for us as a trader, I definitely use that data when we open stores throughout Victoria and Australia, that the current census data is going to help us make sure we make accurate decisions, because you want your business to be successful based on the data you've got, and the census data is used to benefit businesses to make sure they get the right location. So yeah, definitely excellent. Something that we use.
8: There you go, Sam.
9: Yeah. I could.
0: Now, that was good. Cheryl, any other news? What's happening in Indonesia?
8: Well, there's no census today in Indonesia.
0: Fair enough, then.
8: But Look, it's fascinating though, because there's also a lot of talk about the Australia not having its finger on the pulse with its relationship with Indonesia, and a lot of changes have been taking place, particularly with COVID and what has happened with small businesses and villages and so forth. And one of the big things that surprised me is the growth of independent schools in Indonesia. As a result of COVID. It's fascinating. All these little schools are popping up everywhere because, the government doesn't have to worry about it. There were problems with COVID. People took over, and they're quite happy with it. So I'm doing quite a bit of homework on that, education being my passion. But other than that, it's always a heavenly, surreal, tranquil place to be.
0: Good on you, Cheryl. What's news with Cheryl Lacey? We spoke about the census, and thank you so much for being a part of The Vibe this morning. I'm looking forward to get you back onto your show and having a listen to a number of your guests on a Wednesday.
8: Good on you. Thanks for having me again.
0: No worries. Take care, Cheryl. Stay safe.
8: And you too. Thank you. Bye.
0: Bye. You're on The Vibe on 88.9 WIM FM. 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
1: Robert Zukowski.
0: And you can write to us on?
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0: Now, we've been talking about the Victoria Police Blue Ribbon Foundation, the Westgate Branch, the Golf Day that will take place on the 28th of August at Amesbury Golf Course. And that will start with a breakfast at 7:30 a.m. and shotgun starts at 8:30. Now, we're actually looking for a number of sponsors.
1: So they're going to have a real shotgun?
0: No, no, because it's the Victoria Police Blue Ribbon Foundation, and unless you've got a license,
1: they've got
0: a shooting field, is it?
1: They got access to firearms.
0: No, we're not going to go there. No, seriously, we're not going there.
1: Not a shotgun start. Sorry,
0: no. Actually, okay. You know what? I don't play golf, so I'm not even sure what that actually means. What does it mean? You play golf?
1: Well, shotgun start means that every team's going to start at a different hole.
0: Oh, okay.
1: And we all start at once together.
0: Oh, all right. Yeah, then.
1: It's most likely going to be an Ambrose, which means you play as a team.
0: Yes.
1: And you hit the ball and then you play the best shot.
0: Right. Okay. Yeah.
1: It's a lot of fun. I enjoy Ambrose. It's a good day out.
0: And have you played at Amesbury?
1: I haven't played this course, which is why I was kind of keen to get in on this one. I've played a few courses around here.
0: Right.
1: And I think it's going to be a great day out.
0: Well, I think so too, and I'm really pleased with the response we've had from a number of the players already. So,
1: if you're listening and you want to play, I'm on Team 17. I'd love you to join me.
0: Well, I won't be. I'll be laughing at you. I'll be watching you at your shotgun start.
1: Are you going to drive around with the drink, Sam?
0: Yes.
1: Fantastic. Sounds like a plan.
0: Except I won't be able to because I've got to be careful. I'm not on .05 when I'm driving around with one of those.
1: There used to be buddies. Gatorade, surely?
0: Yeah, actually, water will do me.
1: Water and Gatorades?
0: Yeah, water. But we're trying to get some real serious funding for sponsorship. That's what we're short on.
1: Yeah.
0: And I think people have got to understand that and appreciate that the Victoria Police Blue Ribbon Foundation for the Westgate Branch, what we actually do is raise money to purchase hospital equipment. And I'm proud to say that the Westgate Branch has done that through providing a couple of scanners at the Western Hospital, the Footscray Hospital. We've done the same at Sunshine. We've just provided some training equipment for Williamstown. And we've also provided some equipment here at the Werribee Hospital too. So we name that machine or that product or that equipment in the name of a fallen officer or fallen officers who have paid the ultimate price in protecting our community. So, you know, whatever we raise, 100% of the funds go towards that. And we're looking at raising money for the preparation of the opening of the Melton Hospital, which will take place in early 2028 at this point of time.
1: Such a good cause.
0: Yeah, and it takes us a while to save, you know, to basically get those donations because that equipment is very expensive. It's in the hundreds of thousands. And I'm very proud to be a part of that. So I declare my conflict of interest straight away. but it's an important organisation that gives 100% back to what we're purchasing.
1: If you're in the position to do so, this event is still looking for sponsors and you can email Ebby, which is EBBIE, at resimaxgroup.com.au And they're looking for major sponsors, community champion sponsors, and fairway support sponsors. And they're all required to make this day a success. So yeah. if you're in a position to do so, and you'd like to get, it's a good networking opportunity for a business perhaps, or if you're a personality of some other sort, and you've got some money burning a hole in your pocket, then please get in contact. That's ebby@resimaxgroup.com.au.
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0: And you're on The Vibe on 88.9 WIM FM. And our next guests this morning in the studio, trading in Hobson's Bay with Ilch Mikowski. He's the president of the Altona Village Traders Association. And we have a special, special guest in also, Sharon Walsh, who's the liaison officer from the Altona Village Traders Association. And we'll be probably asking her a number of real deep questions about the Altona Festival 2027. And good morning to you, Sharon.
16: Good morning, Sam.
0: How are you this morning?
16: Fantastic.
0: Very good, very good. And it's great to have you in the studios of 88.9 WIM FM.
16: Thank you.
0: Good. And, of course, our regular guest, Ilch. I mean, how are you, mate?
9: I'm better. Struggled on the weekend with the conditions, but good today. But I want to, you know, officially introduce Sharon properly because...
0: didn't I do it good enough?
9: Hold on a second.
0: This is The Vibe. 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
9: We have Altona royalty in the studio today. And just to let you know Sharon's resume without going into detail, Hobson Bay Citizen of the Year.
0: Congratulations.
9: This is 2012, Sharon?
16: Yeah. 2012.
9: Inspirational Woman of the Year, 2014, Hobson Bay. And there's probably many, many things that Sharon does. She's been a part of the Trade Association for over 20 years as a liaison officer. The late Kim Walsh was the president for the Trade Association for over 20 years. Kim was also a former police officer, done that for many, many years. These two guys done a lot for Altona, and are well respected in Altona, and it's great to have Sharon back in the Trade Association. She's currently assisting us with the liaison officer role. She's doing a phenomenal job doing that, and I thought I'd drag her in this morning to join me.
0: Yeah, I heard you sort of dragged her in, sort of kicking and screaming.
9: Look, it's never a kick. if she's willing to come, she was more than willing to come. She said yes, so I brought her in. But it's a pleasure to have her here, and she does a phenomenal job locally in Altona. These are the unsung heroes that, you know, people don't see the work that they do behind the scenes. That you know, when you see things, events happen, it's people like Sharon that basically put that together. So it's a pleasure. We do have royalty from Altona. She does a phenomenal job, and it's great to see her back in the Trade Association. So sorry, Sharon, to do that to you.
0: No, well, I think it's an honour. And when you put it in those terms without, you know, the joking around, I mean, it's great to have you in the studio, and congratulations. And it's about time that people like you got noted for what they do and what they contribute to our community and to our society, because we don't get to hear about those, and that's what the vibe's all about. So congratulations, and thank you for joining us this morning.
16: Thank you.
0: Yeah, so but
9: let's get to the serious stuff now. And obviously,
0: I thought that was serious.
9: Well, it is serious. Like, we take it really serious with the role Sharon plays within our community. But there's some other serious stuff that, you know, traders' feelings at the moment, knowing what's going on. And we saw an incident in Sunshine that wasn't great for traders. I think that when you watch that from a distance locally, especially in the western suburbs, that it doesn't sort of resonate well with traders wanting to operate feeling safe. And I know Victoria Police do a phenomenal job with the resources they've got, and that's the challenge, I think, especially in the western suburbs. Yeah, my understanding that the vacancies that exist for police officers in Victoria, 49% basically belong in the western suburbs, which is a high stat. So we really want to get those roles filled, make our community safe, because what it does, it also impacts businesses, so people not wanting to be out, to go and support the business because they feel unsafe. And traders not wanting to trade, they're having to walk to the car park with two staff members. They should safely walk to their car without turning their back. So it's a tricky, tricky position. I know the state government is doing what they can at the moment. I got an email yesterday from our local state minister regarding the reservists that are being allocated. And just to share with you guys and share with the listeners, there's 50 reservist officers, which creates equivalent of 170 extra shifts across the state, adding up to over 1,300 additional policing hours each week. And what these reservists are, the people that have retired, have gone back into the force to do administration roles, which means that the police that are doing that currently will be on the street itself. So it is a challenge. Like, we're there to support the police. We understand the challenges. I'm not sure what else we can do at this stage.
0: Well, what intrigues me is that, you know, this situation, which is a real sad situation that took place in Sunshine, 100%. You know, and they had a bit of a demonstration out at Sunshine yesterday outside the council offices, not against council, but of course talking about police and adult crimes, you know, adult crimes, adult times, and that sort of thing. But I want to take you back to Altona. Did you have, before all of this, did you have patrols on the streets?
9: This is where it's probably hasn't been consistent for the last probably 2 years. So over the last 2 years, we used to have PSOs at the train stations. So it seems like train stations are definitely hot spots, and especially they're in trader areas. The last probably 12 months, we haven't had that because the PSOs have been pulled away to... you know, I guess more active areas, like they're being pulled into shopping centres, which then opens up the window of, you know, train stations being unmanned. I think those guys do help, and those guys do walk the streets for us. An email more recently is, you know, to Victoria Police to get that active again. I think we've got some activations the last probably week. We've seen those guys back at the police station, especially in Altona. We want to make the place safe, and it's not just about police enforcing, it's just police presence sometimes. Like, you just
0: I think you're right. If I go back to the old days, you know, and I go back to Sunshine, you would always have foot patrols during shopping hours. Not after shopping hours, but during shopping hours in the main street, you'd have a foot patrol. Now, they weren't there all day, but they made a foot presence, you know, during the day. They might have had four or five. They walked up and down the street, got back into their car and went, did something else, came back and did that. And what I was thinking about is, you see, you raise a really good issue in regards to railway stations, but it doesn't take away the crime that happens at the shopping precinct. No. You know, shopping centres are one thing, but then the shopping precincts, which are the, you know, the road precincts, I call them, you know, when was the last time you've had police? And I make this very clear. This is not against the Victoria Police. I think they do a magic job. We need to thank them for their service. We don't do enough of that. And I declare up front, I'm a great supporter of Victoria Police. I don't blame Victoria Police for not being able to provide the services that they would like to. It's the lack of numbers and government, you know, and funding and all of that. But just to ask that question in regards to, when was the last time you had police patrolling the precinct? I get the railway stations, but people still get off, are missed, and they come to the precinct.
9: Look, the challenge we've had, especially in Altona, is the resources of police. Yeah, they're understaffed, and in fact, that the police station will be closed on the weekends. Like, this is real. Altona doesn't have enough police officers to staff Altona Police Station. Williamstown's closed. These guys are on the roads dealing with crime. So it's difficult to be asking for more resources when they're absolutely stretched. It's a catch-22 situation, that what's the resolution around it? Shopping centres have got security, so they've always got that control internally.
0: They've got some terminal control, you're right.
9: Precincts don't have that, so they're relying on police. I think the smartest strategy McDonald's ever done is giving discount to police officers 50% off their food. And I think the traders probably need to do that to encourage them to go and visit and buy a coffee or buy a muffin, whatever that looks like.
0: Yeah. See, I go back to my day, and that's going back a long time ago. You know, if you saw a police officer, it was yes, sir, no, sir, three bags.

0: freedom of purchase and everything else. However, you know, it hasn't reduced that crime. And you wouldn't have thought back then of someone who was 12 years old or 15 years old committing a crime allegedly as what just happened in Sunshine.
1: Look, that's a difficult situation, Sam. A 12-year-old and a 14-year-old, you know, have caused this issue. And as a parent, I'm sure they're devastated to find their child in that situation. I feel like... I feel like parents have a lot of responsibilities for their kids. Like, as much as police have responsibility for us on the streets, it's the parents have the major responsibility. And I'm not there to manage their situation. I think that you got to know where your kids are. Like, a 12-year-old and a 14-year-old have gone home that day and the gentleman's passed away, you know? There's a serious crime. Now, what's the ramifications for those kids and for the family? So it's a tough situation, mate.
0: Yeah, a 60-year-old man, male,
1: yep,
0: who allegedly, you know, they were stealing, and he gets bashed, allegedly, while trying to stop a group of teenagers suspected for stealing in a neighbourhood shop. So it wasn't actually his shop, my understanding was.
1: That's right, yeah.
0: It was another shop owner. And... you know, they were from the age of 12 to 15-year-olds, you know, and they've already been bailed and to reappear. And I go, you know what? I mean, in the demonstration yesterday at Sunshine, I don't want to dwell on this because it's important that the reason why we do this and we talk about Sunshine is because it's real, and the prospects of it happening at Altona or at Williamstown or any of our districts, you know, Werribee or whatever. You know, I just think that, you know, it's about time that we took this process or this protest to the magistrates themselves, because magistrates allow these people to reoffend by putting him out on bail. And I think that they should be held in remand until such time as to reappear and then put up their case. This business of, you know, they've been 10 times, 7 times on bail and they keep on offending is crazy.
1: No, it's not right.
0: You know, and we can't blame Victoria Police because they do the due diligence. They get out there and they do the arrests. Allegedly, again, because you've got to say allegedly they've committed this crime when really you know that they've committed the crime. CCTV tells you that it was that person that committed that crime, but you've got to say allegedly. And then the magistrates, where do they live? Do they live on a different planet? Because, you know, what do they actually hear or see? They don't see what's going on. I mean, it's definitely that they don't. And then when you sit at the magistrates' court and you listen to the arguments and... you know, it was the way that individual has been brought up by his family, allegedly. You know, he was abused by his family, allegedly. And then we make all these discount excuses. I don't get that.
1: It's a hard space. And I saw the mayors get together more recently, and there was an incident with the Maribyrnong mayor in Footscray. It just shows you how serious he is. He got pulled up with a knife. Like... he's trying to do the right thing. He's trying to support the traders, trying to really create some ambience around Footscray. And Footscray is a difficult area. I worked there as a kid. I remember as a kid. You know, it was great to see the councils get together and say, hey, we've had enough, you know, and something's got to be done. And I think that there's some focus now in the West. There's definitely some focus because Sunshine... we're almost waiting for that one incident to do something, and that's the wrong attitude. Like, I don't like that. Like, we feel it, we see it. You know, Altona's had some, fire bombings of businesses where someone's rammed a car in and torched it, and, you know, that's happened twice, and we've got some other incidents that have happened off the record. Like, it's not great because our traders see that, people see that. We don't feel safe. We're not going to support businesses. Like, businesses are doing it tough as with people not spending. All we need is this environment to push people away further. So I think we've got to do something, and I think the council's getting together was a good thing, knowing that the Maribyrnong mayor got really shown a knife, which is not great, you know, not ideal.
2: Shocking, yeah.
1: Yeah.
2: I want to come back to this idea about a bail. I'll watch a lot of crime shows, and you see you go to the court and... they'll come up with these wild numbers of $1 million bail. Any idea what we're actually paying bail? Do you know how much? What are the amounts?

0: That's a good question.
1: Be nice to find that out. Because it seems like everyone goes, oh, these kids are out on bail. They're not coming from wealthy families. Where are they getting the bail from?
0: Mm. But maybe they, you know, all that they've got to do while they're on bail is appear at the police station.
1: No, usually there's a cost. That's the whole idea of bail, is that there's a financial cost. So you've got to put up a bond to say, I'm going to return to court. That's what bail is.
0: Yeah, yeah.
1: Yeah. And, you know, it might be 20 grand, and it's still going to cost them 2 grand to a bail bondsman, because I think 10% is about the rate that that goes. So someone's putting the money up. If the claim is that some of these kids are coming from abusive households, they're probably better off in a remand.
0: Oh, in one way, they get cared for.
1: Yeah.
0: You know?
1: At least they're getting a stable meal. They've got a calm environment. They've got support networks around them.
0: That's the key thing, isn't it? Because if they're in prison or in a remand centre, there are programs. If you really believe that these programs, you know, worked and had an impact, you could actually start to re-educate these younger people not to become adult criminals.
1: That's right.
0: You know, because by letting them go out on bail, and I think you raise a really important point about what is the cost of bail, and I will almost bet, you know, that it's very minimal amounts because of their youth, you know, their children. So, you know, we'll still
1: the parents who have to cough that money up.
0: Yeah.
1: And if they're coming from, lower socioeconomic environments, it's a big cost to those families. It would be better for the state. I'm actually for bail, and I think that you're innocent until proven guilty.
0: Mm. Always.
1: And always.
0: Always.
1: So if you're a first offender and you are very likely to return to court, then you should get bail and you should be able to wait for your court date outside of remand. However, in this situation, I think these kids need a more stable environment. And even though I think that in most circumstances bail is appropriate, certainly not on a third and fourth and fifth attempt. And if you've committed crimes while awaiting your court date, so while you're on bail, absolutely should be, you know, looked at more seriously. I think these kids would, if they're under 15, they would definitely benefit from being held in remand for a short period of time.
0: Yeah, and I think, and again, I'll go back to the programs that are available in prisons. That could probably be a real good way of educating them.
1: Yeah.
0: And, you know, I'm not a great believer of bail after you've committed the crime three times. I mean, in the United States, you're given latitude on the first time you've committed a crime. On the second time, it's please explain.
1: Yeah.
0: On the third time, you can do all the explanation you want. You know, if it's found that you're guilty of committing that crime, and there are things, as I said, CCTV footage, which, again, you can't deny, it's factual, that you don't get a chance to go out back into the public. You're imprisoned. And I still think that the laws... See, the problem is people go, well, it's police. And I love what Ilk said in regards to, you know, the police numbers. If you've got a lack of police numbers, it's going to be difficult for police to do the everyday foot patrol as they did in the past. Maybe they didn't do it every day, but there was the presence of police. But when police charge these young people or anybody, the fact that they're third time, fourth time, sometimes even seven time offenders, and they still get bail, I go, when does it stop? When does it stop? When is enough enough for the community to suffer?
1: Yeah.
0: Is it now all of a sudden because we've had a death of a 60-year-old gentleman who wasn't, you know, he wasn't in the right place at the wrong time, you know, he was only trying to do his citizen duties to stop a young group of people, and he paid the ultimate sacrifice. And you know what? We can say sorry for his family. It's a tragedy and all of this. But now we start to act. And yesterday, we had a big protest by the Vietnamese community in Sunshine, you know, which was honourable of those people. But I just go, you know, what's happening? You know, what's happening? Sharon, did you want to say something? Come on. No? All right. I mean, I'm trying to find out what the actual costs are. And... Contester appeal, a bail application preparation is $226. First remand hearing is $231. And a court appearance is $484. So I'm wondering about that.
1: These are the court costs. These aren't the bail amounts.
0: And bail laws for children goes back to the Bail Act of 1977, but it doesn't give us a cost of what it actually ends up costing people. But it's an interesting... It is a sad situation, an interesting subject, but I still think and I still believe that if you're going to hold up banners, adult crime, you pay the adult time, and they need to sit outside some of the magistrates and get this reality check, because, you know, complaining about policing isn't going to change it. And you touched on it. Williamstown Police Station is closed. Mm. Altona is going to be closed on the weekend. Keilor Downs has been closed during the day, after. And when we say closed, there's still police, except they're not at the counter. They're not at the police station.
2: They're
0: out on the road. So it's not as though police aren't policing. No. They're just out on the road. It's just that the services that you want to go to a police station to see a JP or to see a police officer to report a crime... And we rely on this on the line. The new phone number, I think, is 11444, I think, is the number. Don't quote me on that, folks. I'll have to double-check that. But, you know, you can report a crime now online. Don't worry if you're, you know, 70 or 80 and you don't have a computer. You can, you know, you can still do it online. How?
2: Mm.
0: And people want to go. I see it on a daily basis at Footscray. And Footscray is the same, you know. If they're understaffed, they don't open the door. And that's just not on the weekend. That's every day.
2: Wow.
0: You know, and I'm not sure about Sunshine. I think that's still right now, still you can go to the counter. But, you know, the amount of pressure on Victoria Police is enormous.
2: Yeah, it's not fair.
0: Yeah, it's not fair because we actually demand a lot out of Victoria Police, but yet we'll criticise, we'll damn them, we'll do all of the things. And instead of taking it to where the real issue lies, government, number one, but then because the government changes the laws, but then the magistrate gives away, you know, the opportunity. So I can understand how Altona...
3: I think most of the suburbs in the West, and I said to you, there's an interesting stat of resources. So I said to you, 49% of the police required or needed within Victoria is in the Melbourne West.
0: Yeah.
3: So West is definitely a place that we need more resources, and they're under-resourced. So there should be a focus on getting the West filled, knowing the crime rates. They haven't improved over the last 2 years. They've actually got worse in different categories. So I think there should be a clear focus on the West to make sure they do that. What do traders do at the moment? There's not much they can do. Like they do what they do. They turn up every day with a smile, whether they make a dollar or not, or they're abused by someone, or, you know, someone break one of our windows because they've had an argument with their girlfriend. And guess what? We ride the cost. They're not going to be chased for that window to be replaced. But I want to talk about positive stuff too.
0: I wanted to get Sharon onto the mic. I wanted to ask Sharon, that you do the questioning. I want to ask Sharon.
2: All right.
0: Okay. All right. Sharon, we've got the Altona Festival happening in 2027.
4: Yes, we do.
0: So tell us a little bit about that.
4: Well, the festival is on the 20th of Feb next year.
0: Right.
4: We used to run a festival about 4 years ago, and we had to stop. It became too big. It's a good problem, but it became too big for us to manage. So, killed it. Then we thought, I think it's about time to bring it back. We need to bring our community together, our traders together. There's a feeling out there of uneasiness, you know, what's going to happen tomorrow. I think a festival just puts a smile on everyone's face. So we bit the bullet and we said, okay, let's start again, and we'll start off small. And that was the brief that went in. But for me, I don't do small. So
0: I guess that.
4: Yes. Yeah, so we have a quite large festival scheduled for Feb. It's aimed at the community. It's the mum and dad festival where you come, bring your kids, you've got a whole day out, and just enjoy yourself.
0: So what are some of the activities?
4: Well, there's live music, there's market stalls, there's food, there's roving entertainers, face painters, it's workshops, We've also invited community groups to come in. That's an opportunity for them to sort of showcase what they do, or, you know, recruit for volunteers. We've tried to engage all our traders, whether they can either come into the event space or come out on the street, just to perhaps do a sample of what they do, or a brochure, a competition, but just make it about the entire town.
0: That sounds great. And this is going to take place when?
4: 20th of Feb.
0: Okay, wow, in 2027, not too far away then.
4: No, I haven't got much time now.
0: No, and I'm sure listening to your, you know, the activities that are going to take place, a lot of hard work ahead.
4: Yes, it is hard work. It's something I love to do. I find it quite easy to put together. I've done quite a few of them now, so I do find it quite easy.
0: Great.
4: Yeah, it's a great feeling when the end of that day, on the 20th of Feb at 5 o'clock, there's a really great feeling that it worked.
0: Where is it going to be held?
4: It's held on Logan Reserve. Logan Reserve, Weaver, take in the waterfront. We shut down the streets, make it a safe space.
0: Yeah, and February is a pretty busy time,
4: yeah,
0: isn't it?
4: Yeah, we sort of, we tossed up. We used to have them in January, weather touch and go. Again, we may have that problem that, you know, who's coming to the beach and who's coming to the festival.
0: Yes.
4: But, you know.
2: It'll be both, surely.
4: Well, yeah, so I'm hoping. Yeah. So, yeah, there'll be a big crowd there, yep, regardless.
2: Are you still looking for store holders?
4: Yes.
2: Yeah, excellent. Well, shout out to anyone who's listening who has a potential stall. Maybe what sort of stalls? Craft.
4: Yeah.
2: Community groups.
4: Also looking for sponsors. We could really do with, you know, we're fortunate. We're funded by council.
0: Yep.
4: The Traders Association has also matched council dollar for dollar, but we still need outside money as well.
0: Yeah.
4: So, you know, if you've got a few thousand dollars flying around that you don't sort of know what to do with, get in touch with me.
0: So what's your phone number?
4: 0409 822 076.
0: And you're looking at Ilch, so I'm thinking, is that because...
4: That's my work number that I've had for 5 weeks, and I was sort of wondering whether did I just give out my home number.
0: Oh, okay. No, don't give out your home number.
4: Oh, no, never. No.
0: I made that mistake once.
3: And can I say, what she does, like, it's a big thing to put together, and she put together Australia Day, and Australia Day got to 15,000 people for the day, which was huge.
2: That's crazy.
3: Yeah, and we had traders who are volunteers volunteering their time, so it actually become too big for the Trade Association at that stage, and that's why we decided not to continue. But are people looking for something like this to bring them together? And we've got this, and we're hopefully to make it a regular event every 12 months in Altona. That's definitely the goal.
0: So that will be a job for the next 10, 15 years for you, Sharon.
4: This is my one and only, Sam.
0: No, come on. I don't believe you. I don't believe you. Sharon, it's a great activity. It's a great opportunity for people to get together at the 2027 Altona Festival. So you want to tell people, especially like what Robert just said, if there are storeholders there that are thinking about showing their wares or showing their community or whatever, what's that phone number that they can get in contact with you? Not your home phone number.
4: 0409 822 076.
0: See, it wasn't all that hard, was it?
2: Yeah.
4: No.
0: You're on the Vibe on 88.9 WIM FM. I just want to say thank you so much, Sharon Welsh, the liaison officer for the Altona Village Traders Association, for coming into the studio and giving off of your time again, and congratulations for your hard work too. So thank you on behalf of the community.
4: Thanks for having me, Sam.
0: And, of course, the president of the Altona Traders Association, who does a magic job and comes into the studio. He's going to have his own program very soon called The Vibe, Altona Village Traders, with trading in Hobsons Bay with Ilch Mikowski. He's the president. And thank you for coming on this morning.
2: Thanks for having us.
0: And some real great conversations, you
3: definitely
0: know.
3: And I think it's a space to watch at the moment, Sunshine. I think that, you know, we want some presence around it, and we want some resolution around what they're going to do next moving forward.
0: Yeah, so thank you for being a part of The Vibe.
3: Pleasure.
0: We'll quickly go to a couple of commercial community announcements, and we'll come back straight to you.
2: Fantastic.
3: That's good.
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0: Well, good morning to you again. You're on the Vibe on 88.9 Win FM, and we've come to the end of the program. Robert, how quickly does it go?
2: Well, at the start, Sam, I didn't think we'd get through it all, but we did it.
0: No, and we actually got a chance to talk about Neil Diamond too.
2: We did, we got to talk about Neil Diamond.
0: And I've
2: got to
0: say,
2: do you think our listeners deserve an explanation though? Okay,
0: no, they do. I was just going to say, you know, and we do apologise and thank you for being so patient with us this morning, but we had a technical problem, so the only thing that we had left was to talk about the Neil Diamond show, and that was
2: song
0: about,
2: sung blue. Hugh Jackman. There you go.
0: That's it. Hugh Jackman. And yeah, so we do apologise, but when we got technical issues, there's not much we can do, is there?
2: No, you've just got to ramble a bit.
0: Yeah, I call it waffling.
2: luckily, both of us are good at waffling.
0: Yes, we are. Anyway, thanks for being a part of the show again, Robert.
2: Always a pleasure.
0: Yeah, and it's always a pleasure.
2: It's been a good run. I think I've been, I forget how many weeks it's been. I reckon 10 weeks in a row.
0: I think you're probably more like 12 weeks in a row.
2: 12 weeks in a row. It's exciting times.
0: So there you go. May you have a great week ahead, and I look forward to you being a part of the Vibe next week.
2: Look forward to it.
0: And if you are listening, and don't forget, you can also get us on streaming.
2: You can go to www.winfm.org.au. In actual fact, you've probably heard that message while you're streaming us.
0: Yeah, well, you could have too, because our friends in Hawaii have been listening from the RAF base there, or sorry, I shouldn't say RAF base, the United States Air Force Pacific Command. So good morning to you. It's actually morning there. And I got a text from
2: them. Well, it depends when they listen to the podcast.
0: Yeah, well, they were actually two of them who are the security cops. They were listening and having a bit of a giggle about the sensors.
2: Right.
0: So they don't have to worry about it because they're in Hawaii, where I want to be.
2: Yeah.
0: All right. So from the Vibe, it's always a pleasure having you. Look forward to being a part of your morning next Tuesday between the hours of 8 and 10 a.m. And from us, so from the Vibe, it's goodbye. Mind your own business, because if you don't, no one else will. Have a great week ahead. God bless you all and take good care. Bye from the Vibe.

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Why not join me on The Vibe every Tuesday from 8 till 10am here on 88.9 FM. Be informed. 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Know what's happening in your district on The Vibe every Tuesday, 8 till 10am here on 88.9 FM.